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2: A 21-year-old Kalamazoo man is now charged with illegal weapons offenses and for resisting and obstructing police. Shelby Johnson was arrested Tuesday by the Kalamazoo Crime Reduction Team at Interfaith Homes for being on parole and not being allowed to have a gun. Johnson tried to run off when they approached him in the 1,000 block of Interfaith Homes, discarded his backpack, which had a handgun in it. He was caught after a brief chase. He was arraigned Thursday and given a $1,000 cash or surety bond. An employee of Kaiser Aluminum in Comstock Township died this week on the job. The worker had fallen and gone into cardiac arrest Tuesday at the aluminum plant off of Park Circle Drive near East Cork Street. Co-workers attempted CPR and used an AED before first responders arrived, but the employee was pronounced dead at the scene. His name has not been released. I'm Michael Arney, WKZO News.
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0: While some areas received heavy rain this afternoon, and we'll have the chance for a few more scattered showers and thunderstorms overnight as temperatures drop to the lower 60s. After a few morning showers, we should clear out nicely into Saturday afternoon. Partly cloudy skies becoming mostly sunny as high temperatures reach the upper 70s. Going to feel a bit like fall come Sunday. We'll be partly to mostly sunny with a northwest breeze up to 30 miles per hour and highs only in the low 70s. Tracking Southwest Michigan's weather, I'm from teammate meteorologist Blake Harms.
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2: 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Wants to throw. Burrow sets in the pocket, steps up. He comes. Gonna get hit. Gonna go down. Sack back at the 41-yard line. Down he goes. That time, Ahmed Hassani.
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1: 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John, Tallahassee, what's going on? Hold on, John. I can't hear you. Because of the hijinks with the monitor and with the movie, I've got to change the audio real quick. Give me a sec. Calm down, John. We're going to have you on, I promise. No. Go ahead. You're on. What's happening, John? Talk to me.
7: I can't hear good, but I want to dedicate this to your screener.
1: Okay.
7: She liked it, and maybe to make you laugh a little, too.
1: Okay.
7: It's about the mayor of New York City.
1: Let's go.
7: When you get caught between the moon and Mondami, you never fall in love, but you may starve. That's all there is to it now, Mr. Pegs.
1: But my call screener liked that?
7: Yeah, she laughed at it.
1: Dad!
8: What is that? Short and sweet.
1: What the hell was that?
9: Where did he fall in?
1: I think, you know what I think he was basing that on? The Arthur's theme.
9: Yeah, I knew that 100%, but what did he fall in?
1: Love.
9: Was love?
1: You can't fall in food or something.
9: Oh, I thought it was mud. Okay.
1: He said you don't fall in love or something about food. Now, Sam doesn't even know what Arthur's theme is, right?
10: I don't.
1: It's from the movie called Arthur, starring Dudley Moore.
9: Yeah.
1: Sung by Christopher Cross.
9: Yes.
1: Yeah. Listen, John, not a bad reference, but dude, I mean, make sure you're awake. He's talking about, you're not like groggy. You think I should do that one?
10: Oh, yeah, let's do it.
1: I can't sing Christopher Cross. It's way too high. 888-941-PAGS, 888-941-7247, Joe Pags. John, pretty good. Keep it here.
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13: 20 years after the launch of the Kalamazoo Promise, providing full tuition coverage for Kalamazoo Public Schools graduates, a

0: study finds it has some wide-ranging positive effects. The W.E. Upjohn Institute for Employment Research released a study showing expanded college access across the board, increased enrollment in Kalamazoo Public Schools, an estimated increase in home values, and retainment of families. Deputy Director of Research Brad Hirschbein says the Kalamazoo Promise inspired lots of programs around the country. Says it went from about 60 to 70 such programs in 2005 to around 300 now. Michigan State Police urging people to follow their advice when taking back-to-school pictures of their kids. Troopers reminding people having a child holding a sign for their first day of school should never have their full name. The background of the image also shouldn't give away where it was taken. I'm Michael Arney, WKZO News.
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2: I'm Greg Bowman. Two Dearborn police officers recovering today after being shot overnight while trying to make an arrest.
3: At the start of his news briefing, Dearborn Police Chief Issa Shaheen expressed gratitude that the two officers involved in the shooting with the suspect had both been released from the hospital with non-life-threatening injuries. The 32-year-old Detroit man, however, remains hospitalized, last known to be in critical condition.
4: They responded to the report of an armed individual and ultimately encountered a suspect who was willing to use deadly violence against them. Despite two of our officers being shot, our personnel continued working to safely apprehend the suspect and protect the surrounding community.
3: John Hewitt, reporting for the Michigan News Network.
2: As election season inches closer, police in Michigan reminding people stealing political signs is against the law. They say what may seem like a harmless prank can carry serious consequences. Police tell us what new technology like ring cameras and flock cameras, it's easier than ever to identify suspects. A bat that was found in a residence in Grand Traverse County has tested positive for rabies, according to the county health department. Officials say there have been exposure to people. All identified as exposed are receiving medical care. Rabies spreads through the saliva of infected mammals, usually through a bite or scratch. The federal government's opened a safety investigation into nearly a million GM vehicles, some of which had already been recalled.
5: At the heart of the investigation, a V8 engine that GM had already repaired in an earlier recall. But the government is still getting complaints about that engine failing, 500 of them so far, including one crash and one reported injury. GM says it's cooperating. It's too early to tell if this will lead to a new recall. The vehicles involved are GM's large pickups and SUVs, the ones with V8s, from the 2021 model year on. Jeff Gilbert for the Michigan News Network.
2: Tonight's Mega Millions jackpot worth $113 million. Saturday's Powerball, $68 million. I'm Greg Bowman for the Michigan News Network.
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8: While some areas received heavy rain this afternoon, and we'll have the chance for a few more scattered showers and thunderstorms overnight as temperatures drop to the lower 60s. After a few morning showers, we should clear out nicely into Saturday afternoon. Partly cloudy skies becoming mostly sunny as high temperatures reach the upper 70s. Going to feel a bit like fall come Sunday. We'll be partly to mostly sunny with a northwest breeze up to 30 miles per hour and highs only in the low 70s. Tracking Southwest Michigan's weather, I'm from teammate meteorologist Blake Harms.
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3: Thanks. I appreciate you stopping by. There's a lot going on, lots to get to. The president, moments ago, walked up to the microphone. I backed it up for you so you can listen in.

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1: Varsity football teams of Gull Lake High School and Parchman High School have held their first practice as a co-op team. Both school boards approved the agreement this week. Michigan High School Athletic Association signed off on it Wednesday. Gull Lake canceled its varsity season due to a Michigan State Police investigation into assault allegations against several Blue Devil players at a football camp in Oceana County this summer. No players or coaches under investigation are allowed to be part of the co-op team. Massachusetts man will be spending the next 3 to 20 years in prison after being convicted of scamming a senior citizen in Portage of over $600,000. 38-year-old Zhao Yu Wang is also accused of defrauding another senior in Portage. He has other victims as well in Warren and West Branch. He was ordered to pay $447,000 in restitution in the Portage case. I'm Mike Alarney, WKZO News.
2: The Michigan News Network.
3: I'm Greg Bowman. Two Dearborn police officers recovering today after being shot overnight while trying to make an arrest.
4: At the start of his news briefing, Dearborn Police Chief Issa Shaheen expressed gratitude that the two officers involved in the shooting with the suspect had both been released from the hospital with non-life-threatening injuries. The 32-year-old Detroit man, however, remains hospitalized, last known to be in critical condition.
5: They responded

0: to the report of an armed individual and ultimately encountered a suspect who was willing to use deadly violence against them. Despite two of our officers being shot, our personnel continued working to safely apprehend the suspect and protect the surrounding community.
1: John Hewitt, reporting for the Michigan News Network.
2: As election season inches closer, police in Michigan reminding people stealing political signs is against the law. They say what may seem like a harmless prank can carry serious consequences. Police tell us what new technology like ring cameras and flock cameras, it's easier than ever to identify suspects. A bat that was found in a residence in Grand Traverse County has tested positive for rabies, according to the county health department. Officials say there have been exposure to people. All identified as exposed are receiving medical care. Rabies spreads through the saliva of infected mammals, usually through a bite or scratch. The federal government's opened a safety investigation into nearly a million GM vehicles, some of which had already been recalled.
3: At the heart of the investigation, a V8 engine that GM had already repaired in an earlier recall. But the government is still getting complaints about that engine failing, 500 of them so far, including one crash and one reported injury. GM says it's cooperating. It's too early to tell if this will lead to a new recall. The vehicles involved are GM's large pickups and SUVs, the ones with V8s, from the 2021 model year on. Jeff Gilbert for the Michigan News Network.
2: Tonight's Mega Millions jackpot worth $113 million. Saturday's Powerball, $68 million. I'm Greg Bowman for the Michigan News Network.
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7: Showers and storms are expected to develop overnight. They'll be scattered in nature, so not tracking a widespread event, but hit or miss, showers that will persist into the morning as lows drop to the low 60s. Showers should be done by mid-morning. We'll track the chance for a few additional, especially toward I-69 into the afternoon as highs reach the upper 70s under mostly sunny skies. We'll be cooler Sunday, highs in the low 70s with a breeze from the northwest, mostly sunny. Tracking Southwest Michigan's weather, I'm Storm Team 8 meteorologist Blake Harms.
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7: 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Doesn't everyone deserve a place like this?
9: 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If you're not subscribed yet, why not? 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Go and check that out. Of course, we're on TikTok, 1.1 million. We've got 485,000 on Facebook. You guys and gals are awesome. I do appreciate you going and helping and supporting everything that we do. Thanks a lot for doing that. The beginning of the week, when it came to what's going on with Iran, Sam, what was the question I had in the beginning of the week about Iran?
10: Is the strait open or closed?
9: Paula, do you agree that's the question I had?
11: Knowing you, yes.
9: I mean, is the Strait open or closed? Just about every interview I've done, I've said, hey, by the way, is the Strait open or closed? The president did address that today on the tarmac.
8: Total control. If you look at the blockade, we have total control of that entire region having to do with the Strait of Hormuz. And that means well into it, the land areas. So they would love to make a deal, but they're not ready to make the right deal, in my opinion. Yeah.
11: Canada. Have you come to a
9: deal? The annoying voice, Canada. I don't know what the hell that is. But, yeah, so what did we just get out of that? Did he say that it's open? I mean, I don't think so. I think what he said was we have total control of the area, total control of the Middle East, and that in regard to the Strait of, and he says Hormuz, I think, the Strait of Hormuz, we have control of that even into the land, which I don't understand. That means that we have control of part of Oman and part of Iran. I don't think I'm asking a lot, and I know that it's a little bit flippant. It's a little bit, you know, tongue-in-cheek. But, ask, I mean, Sam, it's a fair question, is it not? Because the gas is back up to 369 or 361
10: right?
9: today.
10: I know.
9: Open or closed?
10: I don't know.
9: Polo, is it open or closed?
12: It's closed to me.
10: My wallet's closed.
9: It's closed to you, says Polo. Not a bad point. Listen, at the end of the day, I just want this thing to get over. Now you see J.D. Vance, our vice president. You see Donald Trump, our president. You see others now. They're hitting the campaign trail. Now we're talking about a war chest of about $1 billion to make sure Republicans and conservatives win. I think we're going to start in the coming weeks. We're going to see a real, I think it's going to be a huge push toward the midterms. And the Republicans finally are going to start going out there and doing what they should do. A guy called earlier, is Ken Paxton going to do that? I think he'll be out there campaigning too. That is Sam. That is Polo. I'm Joe. That's it for this week. Thanks for joining us. Go to joepags.com for all things about the show. We'll see you later.
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18: Music to the president's ears. I'm Angelo Bavaro, Fox News. Supreme Court Chief Justice John Roberts is allowing the White House to continue construction on its $400 million ballroom project for now. President Trump says it's vital for national security.
19: It's going to be the greatest of its kind anywhere that's ever been built, and it's something that presidents have wanted to be built for over 150 years.
18: The Supreme Court is considering the Trump administration's emergency request to intervene in lawsuits over that project. That temporary order came hours before lower court rulings would have forced a stop to above-ground construction of that project because the president did not get congressional approval. The president made those comments while campaigning in South Carolina for Senator Darlene Graham. She's headed for a primary runoff election on Tuesday against Congressman Ralph Norman.
12: I will always stand for the Second Amendment. To me, gun control is how steady you hold your weapon.
18: Graham was appointed by the governor of South Carolina to finish out her late brother, Senator Lindsey Graham's term. Nancy Kissinger has died. The widow of the late Henry Kissinger died at her home in Connecticut almost 3 years after her husband passed away at the age of 100. Former New York City Mayor Mike Bloomberg posting on social media that she was the ultimate diplomat. No cause of death has been given. She was 92 years old. ICE is now considering shifting to a find and arrest posture of Haitian nationals. That's after giving them several weeks to turn themselves into ICE officers since TPS officially ended on July 27th. Fox is told that in recent days in Ohio alone, about 300 Haitians have been arrested by ICE. That number is expected to increase dramatically. 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
18: The defense has rested in the trial of a Massachusetts mother who strangled her three children. Lawyers for Lindsey Clancy argue she was experiencing postpartum psychosis, while prosecutors say her actions were deliberate.
32: A leading expert in filicides, cases where parents kill their children, testified Lindsey Clancy heard a male voice commanding her to kill her three children and herself. Defense witness Dr. Philip Resnick says Clancy delusionally believed she was morally right and lacked the capacity to stop.
33: This Clancy had the psychotic distorted belief that her children would be better off in heaven rather than being motherless.
32: Resnick diagnosed Clancy with bipolar 2 with severe depression and concluded she was in the throes of postpartum psychosis on the day of the killings. But in a tense moment on cross-examination, prosecutors pointed out Clancy's medical records never showed homicidal thoughts.
18: That is Fox's Brian Yenis. Prosecutors also brought in their own psychiatrist who said he found no indication of psychosis. NASA is making more progress in its quest to return to the moon.
34: 2 months after NASA officially named him mission commander of Artemis 3, astronaut Randy Bresnik is actively training for launch next year. As with the previous mission in April, four astronauts will launch in an Orion spacecraft atop NASA's powerful Space Launch System rocket. But instead of a lunar flyby, they'll stay in low Earth orbit, docking with two lunar lander prototypes from SpaceX and Blue Origin, each launching on a separate rocket. After a catastrophic launch pad explosion in May, Blue Origin is modifying oxygen valves on the engines of New Glenn, the type of rocket that will carry its lunar lander into orbit for Artemis 3.
18: That is Fox's Jonathan Seri. The goal is a 2027 launch date. I'm Angelo Bavaro. And this is Fox News.
17: 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Local news now.
35: 20 years after the launch of the Kalamazoo Promise, providing full tuition coverage for Kalamazoo Public Schools graduates, a study finds it has some wide-ranging positive effects. The W.E. Upjohn Institute for Employment Research released a study showing expanded college access across the board, increased enrollment in Kalamazoo Public Schools, an estimated increase in home values, and retainment of families. Deputy Director of Research Brad Hirschbein says the Kalamazoo Promise inspired lots of programs around the country, says they went from about 60 to 70 such programs in 2005 to around 300 now.
0: Michigan State Police urging people to follow their advice when taking back-to-school pictures of their kids. Troopers reminding people having a child holding a sign for their first day of school should never have their full name. The background of the image also shouldn't give away where it was taken. I'm Michael Arney, WKZO News.
1: The program has been pre-recorded.

0: I'm still going for it. 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

0: News. I'm Deborah Valentine. President Donald Trump in South Carolina Friday night rallying for Senator Darlene Graham ahead of Tuesday's primary runoff.
1: She's more about affordability. She's about what we have, how much a loaf of bread is going to cost, how much beef is going to cost.
0: Graham faces GOP Representative Ralph Norman in Tuesday's runoff after neither secured a majority vote in the primary. The U.S. Supreme Court is temporarily allowing construction of the White House ballroom to continue.
2: Chief Justice John Roberts issued the temporary order, which prevents a lower court order from taking effect that would have stopped above-ground construction on the ballroom.
0: Fox's Kevin Uretsky reporting, the Supreme Court will now consider lawsuits aimed at stopping the project. The lawsuits claim the president did not have the authority to launch the project due to a lack of congressional approvals. 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
3: Showers and storms are expected to develop overnight. They'll be scattered in nature, so not tracking a widespread event, but hit or miss showers that will persist into the morning as lows drop to the low 60s. Showers should be done by mid-morning. We'll track the chance for a few additional, especially toward I-69 into the afternoon as highs reach the upper 70s under mostly sunny skies. We'll be cooler Sunday, highs in the low 70s with a breeze from the northwest, mostly sunny. Tracking Southwest Michigan's weather, I'm Storm Team 8 meteorologist Blake Harms.
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0: 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I love that perspective. Yeah. Yeah.
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5: Construction continues. I'm Deborah Valentine, Fox News. Construction of the White House ballroom will continue at least for now due to a decision by the U.S. Supreme Court. Here's Fox's Shannon Bream.
6: That order from the Chief Justice came just hours before a lower court decision would have kicked in, forcing a halt to much of the construction on the ballroom complex. The president reacting to today's order, saying he is grateful for the decision and adding that construction is under budget and ahead of schedule. So for now, that 2-1 lower court decision against the administration is on hold. According to today's order from Roberts, that is the status quo until either he or the fuller court takes further action. That could include anything from upholding the lower court decision, meaning portions of the project would be halted, to granting a longer-term stay that would fully allow construction to continue.
5: The lawsuit challenge is because the president did not seek congressional approvals. President Trump traveling to South Carolina Friday night to rally for Republican Senate candidate Senator Darlene Graham. Here's Fox's Christina Coleman.
7: President Trump took the stage showing his strong support for Darlene Graham before she takes on Representative Ralph Norman in Tuesday's runoff election. He said that she was a perfect appointment to carry on her brother's term. And Trump said that he asked her to run for Senate. The president also made clear that he feels electing Darlene Graham will help ensure the Democrats don't succeed in pushing open border policies and massive tax hikes while destroying the progress he says his administration has made. The late Senator Lindsey Graham was very effective in carrying on the president's agenda, and his sister says she would be very proud to do the same, noting Trump's crackdown on illegal immigration and crime.
5: Senator Graham hitting back against critics who say she has no political background, saying neither did President Trump. 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
5: The defense has rested in the trial of a Massachusetts mother who allegedly strangled her three children, arguing she was experiencing postpartum psychosis, while prosecutors say her actions weren't deliberate. Fox's Brian Yannis is in Plymouth with the latest.
10: A leading expert in filicides, cases where parents kill their children, testified Lindsay Clancy heard a male voice commanding her to kill her three children and herself. Defense witness Dr. Philip Resnick says Clancy delusionally believed she was morally right and lacked the capacity to stop.
11: Ms. Clancy had the psychotic, distorted belief that her children would be better off in heaven rather than being motherless.
10: Resnick diagnosed Clancy with bipolar 2 with severe depression and concluded she was in the throes of postpartum psychosis on the day of the killings. But in a tense moment on cross-examination, prosecutors pointed out Clancy's medical records never showed homicidal thoughts.
5: Prosecutors brought in their own psychiatrist who said he found no indication of Clancy's psychosis. More progress in NASA's quest to return back to the moon. Fox's Jonathan Sarri has the details.
12: 2 months after NASA officially named him mission commander of Artemis 3, astronaut Randy Bresnik is actively training for launch next year. As with the previous mission in April, four astronauts will launch in an Orion spacecraft atop NASA's powerful Space Launch System rocket. But instead of a lunar flyby, they'll stay in low Earth orbit, docking with two lunar lander prototypes from SpaceX and Blue Origin, each launching on a separate rocket. After a catastrophic launch pad explosion in May, Blue Origin is modifying oxygen valves on the engines of New Glenn, the type of rocket that will carry its lunar lander into orbit for Artemis 3.
5: NASA officials say they're confident that the mission is on track for a potential 2027 launch date. I'm Deborah Valentine. This is Fox News.
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13: Kalamazoo Charter Township Supervisor David Combs says they're launching a feasibility study looking into becoming a city. Combs says this comes after the cities of Kalamazoo and Parchment have expressed interest in annexing parts of the township. Those sites include the land that houses the Kalamazoo Expo Center and Kalamazoo County Fairgrounds, sought by the city of Kalamazoo, and the land where Beacon Hospital has stood for more than 100 years on Gull Road. Parchment wants that. Combs says another option would be for Parchment to reincorporate as a village. The township would be able to expand its borders to include that area. An inmate at the Bellamy Creek Correctional Facility in Ionia found dead in his cell this week. Michigan State Police say 36-year-old Kevin Kelly was killed. His cellmate is accused of the murder. Kelly was serving a sentence for aggravated stalking. His death is the second in less than 5 months where another inmate is accused of the crime. I'm Mike Alarney, WKZO News.

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4: News on Angelo Bavaro. The U.S. is set to impose 50% tariffs on $20 billion worth of Canadian products after trade talks with Canada fell apart late Friday. The import taxes will hit about 5% of what Canada ships to the U.S. every year. President Trump was in South Carolina rallying for Republican Senate candidate Senator Darlene Graham ahead of next week's primary runoff against Republican Congressman Ralph Norman.
5: The president saying she's already made an impact and earned respect in the Senate since being appointed to finish out her late brother, Senator Lindsey Graham's

0: Trump.
1: That is Fox's Kristen Goodwin. The Supreme Court is allowing the White House to continue construction on the ballroom project for now, as it considers the Trump administration's emergency request to intervene in lawsuits over that project. 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
2: Showers and storms are expected to develop overnight. They'll be scattered in nature, so not tracking a widespread event, but hit or miss showers that will persist into the morning as lows drop to the low 60s. Showers should be done by mid-morning. We'll track the chance for a few additional, especially toward I-69 into the afternoon as highs reach the upper 70s under mostly sunny skies. We'll be cooler Sunday, highs in the low 70s with a breeze from the northwest, mostly sunny. Tracking Southwest Michigan's weather, I'm Storm Team 8 meteorologist Blake Harms.
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0: The beautiful weather means great times enjoying ball games, barbecues, and the beach, right? That's great. You know what else is great? Making money for getting rid of clutter in your house. That's what. At Second Chance Games and Movies, you get paid cash money for your gently used video games, movies, and gaming systems that are just sitting around. And don't you want to spend some of that extra family time enjoying movies or a video game competition? Second Chance has a huge selection of games, movies, and systems to choose from. You might be surprised how many favorites you've forgotten about that Second Chance has in stock right now. So, whether you're looking to make some extra cash to fund all those fun activities that summer brings, or you're just trying to find some of those old favorites that you used to love, stop into Second Chance at 6392 South Westridge in front of Harding's at the corner of Mall Drive and Westridge in Portage.
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3: Fox News, I'm Deborah Valentine. Trade talks between the U.S. and Canada are suspended after Canada's Prime Minister Mark Carney claimed the U.S. made unfair last-minute changes. Fox's Marianne Rafferty.
4: President Donald Trump's import taxes will hit about 5% of what Canada ships to the United States every year.
3: Carney vows dollar-for-dollar retaliation against President Trump's 50% tariffs on $28 billion in Canadian goods. The U.S. Supreme Court allows the White House to continue construction of the $400 million White House ballroom for now. Here's President Trump.
5: It's going to be the greatest of its kind anywhere that's ever been built, and it's something that presidents have wanted to be built for over 150 years.
3: The High Court will now consider lawsuits against the project over claims the president was not authorized to approve it. 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
6: Showers and storms are expected to develop overnight. They'll be scattered in nature, so not tracking a widespread event, but hit or miss, showers that will persist into the morning as lows drop to the low 60s. Showers should be done by mid-morning. We'll track the chance for a few additional, especially

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5: Fox News, I'm Angelo Bavaro. Canada is vowing retaliation against President Trump's 50% tariffs after trade talks fell through late Friday.
6: President Donald Trump's import taxes will hit about 5% of what Canada ships to the United States every year. Now, that includes products that range from hockey sticks to tongue depressors.
5: Fox's Marion Rafferty. A court cutting the $50 million judgment against Alex Jones over falsely labeling the Sandy Hook killings a hoax.
7: The Texas appellate court decision to reduce it to about $6 million was unanimous. It has no bearing on a separate $1 billion plus judgment against Jones in Connecticut. The punishing financial verdicts forced Jones into bankruptcy.
5: That is Fox's Gary Baumgarten reporting. 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
8: Showers and storms are expected to develop overnight. They'll be scattered in nature, so not tracking a widespread event, but hit or miss showers that will persist into the morning as lows drop to the low 60s. Showers should be done by mid-morning. We'll track the chance for a few additional, especially toward I-69 into the afternoon as highs reach the upper 70s under mostly sunny skies. We'll be cooler Sunday, highs in the low 70s with a breeze from the northwest, mostly sunny. Tracking Southwest Michigan's weather, I'm Storm Team 8 meteorologist Blake Harms.
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6: News. I'm Deborah Valentine. President Trump campaigning Friday night in South Carolina to promote Republican Senator Darlene Graham ahead of Tuesday's primary runoff. He commented on the ongoing conflict with Iran.
7: They'll never have a nuclear weapon. They want to make a deal so badly. We don't even know if we want, because I view the Strait of Hormuz is an American territory right now. It's an American territory.
6: Reuters reporting Iran has granted permission for a number of Iraqi oil tankers to pass through the Strait of Hormuz upon Iraq's request. Canadian Prime Minister Mark Carney vowing retaliatory tariffs on the U.S. after he broke off trade talks with the U.S. claiming new demands were unfair.
8: The tariffs were initially supposed to kick in at 12:01 a.m. Wednesday, but President Trump extended the deadline for 3 days to allow talks to continue.
6: Fox's Marianne Rafferty. 50% tariffs took effect at midnight. 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
9: Showers and storms are expected to develop overnight. They'll be scattered in nature, so not tracking a widespread event, but hit or miss showers that will persist into the morning as lows drop to the low 60s. Showers should be done by mid-morning. We'll track the chance for a few additional, especially toward I-69 into the afternoon as highs reach the upper 70s under mostly sunny skies. We'll be cooler Sunday, highs in the low 70s with a breeze from the northwest, mostly sunny. Tracking Southwest Michigan's weather, I'm Storm Team 8 meteorologist Blake Harms.
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4: Trump rallies. I'm Deborah Valentine, Fox News. President Donald Trump in South Carolina Friday night to rally for Republican Senator Darlene Graham ahead of Tuesday's runoff primary, in which Graham faces GOP Representative Ralph Norman after neither secured a majority vote in the primary.
5: Look at the rallies. Look at what we have today. You have thousands of people standing outside, can't get in. They're standing outside, and we're not even really running, but we are running because we have to get Darlene and other people elected.
4: And White House Press Secretary Caroline Leavitt joined President Trump on stage at the campaign event in Myrtle Beach, South Carolina, praising the president for his work from the Oval Office.
6: President Trump, you are the most consequential and historic president in the history of our great country. And it has been the honor of my life to serve as your White House Press Secretary, sir.
4: Leavitt announced she'll be leaving her role as White House Press Secretary, but that she'll return to MAGA Incorporated, Trump's super PAC. U.S.-Canada trade negotiations are suspended after talks broke off. President Trump's 50% tariffs on roughly $28 billion in Canadian goods took effect at midnight, with Canada promising retaliation. Fox's Marion Rafferty.
7: President Donald Trump's import taxes will hit about 5% of what Canada ships to the United States every year. Now, that includes products that range from hockey sticks to tongue depressors. The countries sold each other $880 billion worth of goods and services last year. The tariffs were initially supposed to kick in at 12:01 a.m. Wednesday, but President Trump extended the deadline for 3 days to allow talks to continue, but the two countries still could not reach an agreement in time.
4: Canada's prime minister suspended trade negotiations, blaming unfair last-minute changes. 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
4: Another crucial child safety trial against Meta kicked off in an Oakland federal court this week. Fox's Kristen Goodwin has details.
20: A former Meta safety engineer calling features like Infinite Scroll inherently unsafe for teenagers, telling a jury in Oakland features intended to minimize risks like quiet mode are designed to fail because most people don't turn them on, saying it's like you have to turn on the airbag every time you get into the car. California, Colorado, Kentucky, and New Jersey are leading a group of 29 states accusing Meta of deliberately creating features that lead to mental health harms, including addiction, of hiding the risks, and of collecting minors' data without parental consent. Meta has repeatedly pushed back against the allegations and argues it has a strong record of protecting teens. Kristen Goodwin, Fox News.
4: States are seeking platform changes in a financial penalty that could total more than $1 trillion. The trial is set to last 6 to 8 weeks. A memorial event has been scheduled by Turning Point USA to honor the late Charlie Kirk at Utah Valley University for the anniversary of his assassination. Fox TV affiliate in Salt Lake City, Fox 13's Jeremy Toombs has the story.
21: Turning Point USA took to social media to announce an event called Freedom, Built to Last, saying it will allow people to gather to remember Kirk, honor his life, and reflect on the legacy of the conservative commentator. Glenn Beck and Frank Turek were named as being among those who will appear at this event. It's set to be held in the UCCU Center and will come a matter of days after the preliminary hearing for Kirk's alleged killer, Tyler Robinson, is set to conclude. Final arguments are planned for September 1st in Provo's 4th District Courthouse. In Orem, Jeremy Toms, Fox 13 News.
4: At least two people were killed overnight in Ukraine by Russian drone and missile strikes, authorities said. This comes a day after an attack on a shopping center in Ukraine killed at least 16 people. I'm Deborah Valentine. This is Fox News.
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23: 20 years after the launch of the Kalamazoo Promise, providing full tuition coverage for Kalamazoo Public Schools graduates, a study finds it has some wide-ranging positive effects. The W.E. Upjohn Institute for Employment Research released a study showing expanded college access across the board, increased enrollment in Kalamazoo Public Schools, an estimated increase in home values, and retainment of families. Deputy Director of Research Brad Hirschbein says the Kalamazoo Promise inspired lots of programs around the country, says it went from about 60 to 70 such programs in 2005 to around 300 now. Michigan State Police urging people to follow their advice when taking back-to-school pictures of their kids. Troopers reminding people having a child holding a sign for their first day of school should never have their full name. The background of the image also shouldn't give away where it was taken. I'm Michael Arney, WKZO News.
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4: Fox News, I'm Angelo Bavaro. Canada is vowing retaliation against President Trump's 50% tariffs, which will hit about 5% of what Canada ships to the U.S. every year.
5: The tariffs were initially supposed to kick in at 12:01 a.m. Wednesday. President Trump extended the deadline for 3 days to allow talks to continue, but the two countries still could not reach an agreement in time.
4: Fox's Marion Rafferty, Canadian Prime Minister Mark Carney, is blaming what he calls unfair last-minute changes to Washington's proposed terms. The Supreme Court says construction on that new White House ballroom can continue.
6: Chief Justice John Roberts issued the temporary order, which prevents a lower court order from taking effect that would have stopped above-ground construction on the ballroom. The Supreme Court will now consider lawsuits aimed at stopping the project.
4: Fox's Kevin Uretsky. 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
7: A chance of showers and a few rumbles of thunder this morning, becoming mostly sunny and breezy into the afternoon, with highs in the upper 70s. An isolated storm could form this evening, then clearing out with low temperatures near 60 degrees. Partly cloudy skies, breezy, and on the cooler side for Sunday, with highs in the low to mid 70s. It'll be pleasant with highs in the mid to upper 70s Monday and Tuesday, with the next chance of rain projected for later in the day on Wednesday. Tracking Southwest Michigan's weather, I'm Storm 2 meteorologist Scott Larson.
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3: Trade wars flaring up. I'm Angelo Bavaro, Fox News. Canada is vowing retaliation against President Trump's new round of 50% tariffs after talks collapsed late Friday.
4: President Donald Trump's import taxes will hit about 5% of what Canada ships to the United States every year. Now, that includes products that range from hockey sticks to tongue depressors. The countries sold each other $880 billion worth of goods and services last year. The tariffs were initially supposed to kick in at 12:01 a.m. Wednesday, but President Trump extended the deadline for 3 days to allow talks to continue, but the two countries still could not reach an agreement in time.
3: Fox's Marion Rafferty. Canadian Prime Minister Mark Carney is blaming unfair last-minute changes to Washington's proposed terms. He says Canada will match tariffs. President Trump hit the campaign trail to support South Carolina Senator Darlene Graham to have a full term. A special Republican primary runoff is set for Tuesday.
5: President Trump telling a crowd in Myrtle Beach, Senator Darlene Graham will fight for lower taxes, bigger paychecks, and the Second Amendment.
6: But as much as anybody in this Senate, and maybe more, Darlene will support our military.
5: The president saying she's already made an impact and earned respect in the Senate since being appointed to finish out her late brother, Senator Lindsey Graham's term.
7: You were one of his closest friends. I hope you know that. And you will forever be part of the Graham family for that.
5: Senator Graham thanking the president for his support. She faces challenger Representative Ralph Norman in Tuesday's GOP Senate primary runoff. Kristen Goodwin, Fox News.
3: The Supreme Court is allowing the White House to continue construction on that ballroom project for now. This as it considers the Trump administration's emergency request to intervene in lawsuits over that project. 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
2: 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Just click listen, then swipe right and hear the latest news updates on your time. 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
3: A court cuts the $50 million judgment against Alex Jones over falsely labeling the Sandy Hook killings a hoax. Fox's Gary Baumgarten has details.
11: The judgment was over the InfoWar founder's public pronouncements that one of the deadliest mass shootings in the United States was a hoax. The Texas appellate court decision to reduce it to about $6 million was unanimous. It has no bearing on a separate $1 billion plus judgment against Jones in Connecticut. The punishing financial verdicts forced Jones into bankruptcy and forced him to leave the InfoWars platform. Gary Baumgarten, Fox News.
3: Another crucial child safety trial against Meta kicked off in an Oakland federal court this week.
5: A former Meta safety engineer calling features like Infinite Scroll inherently unsafe for teenagers, telling a jury in Oakland features intended to minimize risks like quiet mode are designed to fail because most people don't turn them on, saying it's like you have to turn on the airbag every time you get into the car. California, Colorado, Kentucky, and New Jersey are leading a group of 29 states accusing Meta of deliberately creating features that lead to mental health harms, including addiction, of hiding the risks, and of collecting minors' data without parental consent. Meta has repeatedly pushed back against the allegations and argues it has a strong record of protecting teens. Kristen Goodwin, Fox News.
3: States are seeking platform changes and a financial penalty that could total more than $1 trillion. That trial is set to last 6 to 8 weeks. ICE is now considering shifting to a find and arrest posture of Haitian nationals. That's after giving them several weeks to turn themselves into ICE offices since TPS officially ended on July 27th. Fox is told that in recent days in Ohio alone, about 300 Haitians have been arrested by ICE. I'm Angelo Bavaro, and this is Fox News.
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12: Kalamazoo Charter Township Supervisor David Combs says they're launching a feasibility study looking into becoming a city. Combs says this comes after the cities of Kalamazoo and Parchment have expressed interest in annexing parts of the township. Those sites include the land that houses the Kalamazoo Expo Center and Kalamazoo County Fairgrounds, sought by the city of Kalamazoo, and the land where Beacon Hospital has stood for more than 100 years on Gull Road. Parchment wants that. Combs says another option would be for Parchment to reincorporate as a village. The township will be able to expand its borders to include that area. An inmate at the Bellamy Creek Correctional Facility in Ionia found dead in his cell this week. Michigan State Police say 36-year-old Kevin Kelly was killed. His cellmate is accused of the murder. Kelly was serving a sentence for aggravated stalking. His death is the second in less than 5 months where another inmate is accused of the crime. I'm Mike Alarney, WKZO News.
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13: 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As we told you a few weeks ago, we were blessed to actually win 4 Excellence in Craft Awards from the Outdoor Writers Association of America in the radio and podcast category. Now, there's over 700 members of this organization all over North America, and there's some really good broadcasters and podcasters that enter this contest every year. And to think that we actually got first place in 4 out of 6 categories, absolutely amazing. That's why we're going to share those interviews with you today. One of them is with Steve Rogers. He's got some great advice for buying your first bass boat. We'll also talk to Walker Smith with Wired to Fish about fall bass fishing misconceptions. Will Brantley, writing for Field & Stream, will tell you about tag teaming for turkeys. And our first guest is doing some very special work in Wyoming, getting some kids out fishing. So pour yourself a cup of coffee and get ready to listen to some award-winning conversations. You're back in with America Outdoors Radio, and our next stop today is Sheridan, Wyoming. That's where we're introducing you to Joey Pittman. He's the man behind Joey's Fly Fishing Foundation. He's got quite the background. In addition to overseeing this really cool nonprofit, he's got a background as working in mental health. He's got a background as a teacher, and he's a fly fishing guide to boot. Joey, welcome to the show.
15: Hey, good morning.
13: So why don't you tell our listeners a little bit about your efforts to introduce kids to the joys of fly fishing in nature through the work that Joey's Fly Fishing Foundation is doing?
15: Well, honestly, as you know, you can hear it's Joey's Fly Fishing, but in all reality, it's really not about fly fishing at all. It's about the mentorship that comes through fly fishing. Fly fishing is just our vehicle.
13: Gotcha.
15: So we bring in kids from all over the U.S. It's an absolute blast, and we introduce them first to the Bighorn Mountains here in Sheridan, Wyoming. It's a pretty cool place. and sits right on the border of Montana, Wyoming. And we've got some of the most incredible rivers, from the Bighorn River up north to the Platte River down south, and then a plethora of just different creeks throughout the Bighorn region. So kids come in pretty bright-eyed and bushy-tailed, you know. They want to catch a fish.
13: Sure, absolutely.
15: But before they can do that, they have to build their own custom rod.
13: Ah.
15: All right. So they come in, they sit down for 4 days, and they build their rod. All right. Then they take their insect and aquatic habitat classes. Then after that, they tie their own flies. Then they go on an adventure fly fishing trip throughout the state of Wyoming called our Wyoming Game and Fish Cut Slam Challenge, where the kids have to try to catch all 4 native cutthroat trout in Wyoming. It's an absolute blast. You know, parents come along, kids come along. But the fun part about it is I've been working with a group of youth here in my community. You know, I always try to keep my kids first. That's the name of the game here.
13: Sure.
15: You know, as my mentor always tells me, if you're helping one kid, you know, Joey, you got a foundation. You know, well, we've been able to put over 2,000 kids through. I mean, it's been pretty magical.
13: I think so, it's wonderful. Joey, let me ask you a question here. You know, looking at your website and what you just described, there's kind of several different components to what you do in terms of programs. Number one is the rod building. Number two, you have summer day camps. And number three, you've got this Cut Slam Challenge. So do kids come to Sheridan and do all of this at once? Or is the rod building maybe in the off season, the summer day camps during the summer, and the Cut Slam Challenge in conjunction with those summer day camps?
15: Yes, and so it's a menu of services. What would you like to do? Like I always say, everybody, you know, like everybody likes to fish, they just don't know it. You know, some of the kids, they just like coming and working with their hands.
13: Sure.
15: You know, it's very tactile. You know, I call it the proprioception that's going on with it. So they're figuring out with their hand-eye coordination to, you know, that mind, body, that spirit side of things. But there's nothing more confidence building when you build your own custom rod. But the artistic creativity that comes along with it, the kids pick up their own grips, their own handles, their own threads. And then after that, they sign and number their rod. So they're a part of something now.
13: Oh,
15: and that's the best part about it is. And yes, as you just asked, that is in the fall months. So that's what keeps us going through the fall, you know. But we have a 2,000 square foot shop here on Main Street. You know, that story is just crazy in itself, how my kids and my dad and all my buddies, we remodeled this old historical building. And the word on the street from the kids, it's called the Trout House.
13: Only in Sheridan, Wyoming, are the kids going to call a building the Trout House.
15: In Wyoming, my friend. But the kids come down after school. They come down, and it's not even about that. You know, they come down, they volunteer, they help, they pick up a broom, they help do dishes. I mean, whatever, you name it. And they hang out here from after school till sometimes 7:30, 8 o'clock at night. Sometimes we have some potluck dinners down here for them, and they just have a place to be. I was fortunate when I was a little kid, not now these day and age, but I used to go to the VFW a lot with my dad and my grandpa.
13: Right.
15: You know, granted, I couldn't go into the VFW part of the bar and watch them play pool, but I could sit in the bingo room and go grab a Shirley Temple and then just watch them. You know,
13: right.
15: That was their club, and to this day, they still call it the club. So when people ask, like, how did this thing become so successful? I go, I created a VFW for the kids.
13: When folks come from out of the area to attend the summer day camps and go through the Cut Slam Challenge, where are they staying, and how long does this take?
15: The fun part about it is they base camp here for one day, you know, and they just get acclimated, you know, I mean, we've set it, you know, 7,000 feet up here in the, you know, the Bighorn Mountains, you know, so they come here, you know, I like for the kids to come in, the family, stay here, eat here, sleep here, you know, and it just helps our economy.
13: Sure.
15: And then after that, we go on a 5-day trip across the whole state of Wyoming, and it's a blast. And so what we do is we set up, you know, where it's already pre-designed for them with the campsites, and it's a whirlwind. I mean, it's no joke. I mean, you're going on a 1,500 trip across the state, you know, and you're going to go and catch those native cutthroats, you know, and there's 10 rivers that are involved with that. And it's an absolute blast. But more than that, they're seeing historical sites throughout Wyoming. You know, I mean, there's 30 to 40 miles in between each town, so there's a lot of open space. But yeah, so it's all camping, do it yourself.
13: What's the target range in terms of age that you're working with here?
15: 12 to 18.
13: Perfect. You know, kids that age are so impressionable, for good or for bad. I think it's great that you're going that route. One other thing we need to talk about here, we're rolling into fall, and it's time to raise some funds to continue your operations. Tell me about the Fall Fly Fundraiser and how some of our listeners might be able to participate, even from a distance.
15: All right, appreciate that. It's pretty simple. So the kids come back, and I take my 12 top kids that committed to the organization. All right, they built their rods, they tied their flies, they completed their cut slam. We have a big dinner for them. Well, this year we can't really do that, you know, with COVID and everything. So we're going to have an online virtual ceremony for them. You know, just, yeah, celebrate them is what I call it. Friday night, September 18th, we celebrate the kids. We bring in our company sponsors. We bring in the 12 kids, their parents, about 100 people. Usually in the past, we have anywhere from 400 to 500 people, you know, show up for this event. It's pretty cool. They get their Cut Slam certificates, and they actually get to meet their donor and sponsor who helped them pay for this trip. Saturday morning, though, is the fun part. All right. Saturday morning, I have 6 private ranches that open up on the front range of our Bighorn Mountains. And these kids and these adult sponsors get a square off for 3 hours on a private creek. Biggest fish wins.
13: Oh.
15: And we have a little fly fishing tournament for them. And I like competition. Competition's healthy.
13: Yes.
15: Makes you feel alive. Yeah, I'm working with kids that, you know, they're not playing basketball. They're not playing football in the fall. They're really not really doing anything. They're just kind of hanging out and fishing, you know?
13: Yep.
15: But I think a little bit of competition's very healthy. You know, that's how I grew up. Very competitive family. You know, my athletics paid for my college. You know, things like that. So, but it's just making these kids, you know, just really, there's nothing better when somebody invests into you. So that night, a lot of people invest into us. So it's great.
13: Joey, you make me want to be a kid again, especially in Sheridan, Wyoming, and having somebody like you around. I'm a little bit over 18, though, so I'm going to have to just have a cup of coffee with you when we meet. But, folks, in the meantime, if you want to find out more about Joey's Fly Fishing Foundation, go to their website. 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
15: Thank you, guys. Take care.
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23: Welcome back to America Outdoors Radio. I'm John Cruz. Springtime is here, and that means it's time to talk spring turkey. And what better person to chat with than Will Brantley, the hunting editor for Field & Stream, who's got a great article about turkey hunting with your buddy in this latest edition of the magazine. Will, great to have you back on the air.
24: Well, thank you for having me.
23: So, Will, the whole premise of your article is go hunting with a buddy and increase your chances of bagging a gobbler or two. I like this because just about everything I ever read about turkey hunting focuses on the individual turkey hunter. I don't ever think I've seen an article before that basically talks about tag teaming turkeys.
24: Well, there are a lot of good strategies that you can employ when you are hunting with a buddy. And, you know, I probably do most of my turkey hunting alone, and I think a lot of serious turkey hunters would concur. But when you find another turkey hunter who you really work well with and you hunt well together, not only is it more fun to be out there with somebody, some of the strategies you can use can be pretty effective, too.
23: Well, let's run through some of those strategies, and we're going to set them up with scenarios, just like you've done in the article. And I'm just going to read right from the article and the scenarios you have. The first one is called the early season hangup. You and your buddy have been scouting a flock of turkeys coming to the same field every day during the week before the opener. There's a tom, a few jakes, and a dozen hens, and they always wind up in the northeast corner of the field after fly down. So you're waiting there in a ground blind with a jake and three hen decoys at first light. Slam dunk, right? Except the turkeys don't follow the script. Instead, they pitch into the field, stand out of range, and stare at your spread for a while, ignoring your calls, and then they just walk the other way back into the woods. So what do you do the next day when you go back?
24: Well, you know, as you can imagine with a situation this specific, it came from a real hunt that some buddies and I had in Nebraska last year. And it was kind of a pretty typical early season situation where you do a lot of times see bigger flocks of birds together. You know, you'll see a gobbler strutting with several hens and several jakes. And a lot of times earlier in the year, there's a lot of the actual breeding takes place at that time, really kind of before the birds split off and disperse and the hens go to nest. And what you'll run into, you'll see turkeys come into the same spot in the field every day, and you do think, man, if I just get in there and set up and set my decoys up and put up a blind, you know, I'm bound to kill one of them. But those birds are coming into that field every day, and, you know, yeah, I mean, I think as a general rule, turkeys aren't usually spooked by ground blinds, but if they see something new in a field that they've been coming to every day and this spread of decoys there that's not moving, even though it may not spook them, they may get suspicious of it. And that is a situation a lot of times where birds just may not come into your setup. And in a way, you've almost kind of overplayed your hand. And so I think the best thing to do there is remember that, you know, hey, even though those turkeys aren't coming in, they're not necessarily spooked. And the best thing you can do to start with is just to sit there and leave them alone. And you might have to sit there and let those turkeys clear the field. They're going to move off somewhere. Now, they may be there for a while after fly down, strutting and picking around and doing their thing. Once they're gone, one of the best things that you can do, and you can either do this the next morning or maybe that afternoon, pull that blind out, pull your decoys out, and make that spot as natural as you can. And probably one hunter needs to stay in that spot where you first set up, because that's where the turkeys have, that's where your scouting has shown that they want to be. And chances are pretty good that if they feel comfortable, they're going to come back there.
23: Right.
24: But that hunter, the one hunter probably needs to stay right there. And then the other hunter needs to keep a close eye on where the turkeys leave the field. You know, turkeys are kind of creatures of habit. They'll a lot of times enter and exit a field in the same general area. And so it's a good move for the other hunter to make a move and kind of set up to maybe intercept them as they're coming back to that field. And you might try sticking out like a single Jake decoy, maybe a single hen decoy, something that's a little more subtle. And just see if you can get that Tom's attention as he's coming back into the field. And, you know, if you kind of split up and in a way you double your odds. So that's a really good way to kind of kill one of those field birds that seems like he's a creature of habit, but when you go to take advantage of it, you know, he doesn't follow the script. So you change things up on him a little bit.
23: And I'm guessing this worked in Nebraska?
24: It did. It worked like a charm. So we actually ended up killing two turkeys that way. So,
23: all right. We've got time for another scenario. And I think a lot of people are going to be able to relate to this one, the property line strutter. You and your partner have been hearing a gobbler since daylight, and you finally spot him pulled up in a cattle pasture with a hen. Problem is, it's the neighbor's pasture where you don't have permission to hunt. To kill that Tom, you need to coax him back over to your ground. What do you do?
24: This was another one that happened last year in Florida. It was on my first hunt of the year, and yeah, I mean this obviously happens all the time. You know, you got a bird that's hung up out in the neighbor's field, and you can't get him to come to you. And this is a technique that doesn't always work, but it's the only one that I know of. Well, it probably works the most consistently of anything that I've tried, and so. Hopefully you've pre-scouted the area ahead of time and you know a place in this fence where a turkey is likeliest to cross. And, you know, a turkey will very rarely fly over a fence to come to you. I mean, they can. It's not to say that they don't. But most of the time, they prefer to squeeze under it. So if there's a low spot in the ground where they can squeeze under the barbed wire or, you know, a spot where the wire is down, that's the likeliest spot for a turkey to cross. And if you've got a bird that's out there in a pasture with hens, that's probably a bird that you can challenge, his dominance, and he, you know, there's a good chance that he's going to respond to it. But what's hard to do is to just sit up next to the edge of the fence, because you call him up to the edge of the fence and then he stops on the other side of it and you still can't shoot him across it, even though he's in gun range. And
23: right.
24: So what works out well in this situation is for the shooter to actually set up 10, 15, 20 yards back behind the fence. And this is one of those things that, you know, you really got to emphasize safety in this situation, obviously. The person who's going to be doing the shooting, their shotgun needs to be laying on the ground, pointed the opposite way for this. And because of what the buddy is getting ready to do is going to explain why. But you take a strutter decoy, one of the ones that's kind of hollowed out in the back like I don't know, like a Mojo Scoot and Shoot or a Flextone Thunder Chicken, one of the decoys that's made for, you know, reaping in an open field. And obviously anytime you're doing this, you want to be extra careful. But assuming you're in a safe area where it's open, you're not worried about other hunters in the area maybe mistaking you for a gobbler, your buddy then can take that reaper decoy and crawl toward the gap in the fence and do some calling. Get that strutter's attention and move that decoy around, make it look like a strutting gobbler. And once you have that bird coming, and you can tell when they're liking it and they're going to come, usually their head's going to turn kind of a bright white and they'll blow up and strut and start coming. As that bird is coming to you, the guy working the decoy just kind of starts crawling backwards and keeps crawling backwards. And very often that movement looks pretty realistic, and a lot of times you can pull that turkey right through that fence gap. And ideally you time it so that as you're coming back, you then get in a spot where your buddy's safe to shoot. He can work his gun into position, then take the shot and you can bag the bird. It worked like a charm on that turkey in Florida last year, except that we were trying to film the hunt for an online story. And by the time we got back, we could have killed the turkey, but we couldn't get it on camera. So we had to let it go. But it was, it definitely worked out, and it was a lot of fun to see that happen.
23: Well, those are some great tactics for some pretty common scenarios. And folks, if you want to read about some more scenarios and more tactics to use to Bag and Gobbler, just pick up the On the Road edition of Field and Stream. It features wild friendships and adventures in the field and on the water. Check out this great article by Will Brantley and all sorts of other great information in there, too. Will, always a pleasure to have you on America Outdoors Radio.
24: Absolutely. I enjoy it. Thank you.

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3: A chance of showers and a few rumbles of thunder this morning, becoming mostly sunny and breezy into the afternoon, with highs in the upper 70s. An isolated storm could form this evening, then clearing out with low temperatures near 60 degrees. Partly cloudy skies, breezy, and on the cooler side for Sunday, with highs in the low to mid 70s. It'll be pleasant with highs in the mid to upper 70s Monday and Tuesday, with the next chance of rain projected for later in the day on Wednesday. Tracking Southwest Michigan's weather, I'm Storm 2 Meteorologist Scott Larson.

0: Welcome back to America Outdoors Radio. I'm John Cruz, and I've got a question for you folks out there. Are some of you looking at buying your first boat, maybe a bass boat, or maybe your first walleye, muskie, crappie, or catfish boat? Well, if you are, I've got a guest who's got some great advice for you. His name is Steve Rogers. He is an outdoors writer, television host, the producer of a series of great bass fishing videos on YouTube, and he also shares great articles at thebassfishinglife.com. Steve, welcome to the show.
1: Thank you, John, for having me. So excited to be here.
0: Well, Steve, I was on your YouTube channel, and folks, just look up Steve Rogers Outdoors to find that. And I really loved this video you made about buying your first bass, but wanted to share some of the highlights with our listeners. And I guess we're going to start off with the question of an aluminum boat versus a fiberglass boat for your first time. And we're going to stick mainly with bass boats here. Your first time bass boat buyer, or I guess you could say crappie or walleye buyer too. What do you recommend?
1: That is a great question, John, and one of the reasons I put that in the video is because I've been very fortunate over the last couple decades to run both your tricked-out fiberglass boats, the one that you see all the pros running, and then also your 18-foot aluminum bass boats as well. And it was a real eye-opener for me between the two, and the line that separates the two has definitely become more blurred in recent years. I mean, it's not unusual to run an aluminum boat now that really hits close to the price point as some of your fiberglass models.
0: Right.
1: But what I look at as far as which boat would be best for me in the waters that I fish most of the time is, one, you know, what type of depth are we talking about? And what is the main structure makeup of the body of water that you fish a lot? If you've got a semi-shallow river, boy, it's not even going to be a question in my mind. I'm going to go with one of the all-welded aluminum models just because I like to get up close into cover and into rocks. And if I bump off some of that stuff with one of these, you know, sturdy aluminum models, I'm not going to get all nervous and sweaty about it or not fish maybe where I would want to because I'm worried about popping a hole in the gel coat. I mean, I've been out there in those fiberglass boats and trying to run down a riprap bank and, you know, a boat wake pushes you or the wind pushes you and, you know, you just get into that panic mode.
0: Right.
1: So if you've got some really thick cover, very rocky type of structure and more of a shallow system, I definitely favor the all-welded aluminum boats. Now, with that said, if you're on some bigger impoundments and reservoirs and you're going to be covering a greater distance, let's say, from the boat ramp,

0: It's hard to beat a fiberglass model because the added weight is a huge benefit when you're out there dealing with things like wind and other boats running around. It's definitely a more stable platform, you know, than your aluminum models.
1: Let's talk about the outboard motor. I mean, you can see some sales sometimes where some really cheap boats are being offered, especially aluminum bass boats, but a lot of times they're powered by like maybe a 20, 25, or 40 horsepower motor, even though they're rated for much higher than that. What's your recommendation when it comes to an outboard motor for your first boat?
0: John, that is an excellent question, and this is one area where I probably run across more frustrated or unsatisfied boat owners is because of the outboard. That's the first place where people look to cut costs. We know that boats can get expensive really quickly, and a lot of times we go into looking at a boat, and the first thing we ask is, you know, how much is this? What's it going to cost me per month? So my recommendation is always get the maximum horsepower that the boat is rated for. And if that is more than your personal budget would allow, my advice to a buyer is go down in size, maybe from a 21-footer to a 20 or a 20 to a 19, to hit the budget that's best for you, but definitely get the max rated outboard. One, you're going to be able to get the performance you want and run at the speeds that you want at lower RPMs, which is much, much easier, you know, on the mechanics of your motor.
1: Sure.
0: It's going to be more fuel efficient. You're going to go through less oil when you're running at a lower RPM. And as anglers, we pack way more weight into these boats than we probably ever should. I mean, I can never downsize enough. So we often have a ton of weight inside of these things, and we're going to want that extra horsepower, you know, to make sure we get our up on our whole shot, and just the all-around performance is going to be much, much better. You will notice an undersized outboard way more than you will notice losing an extra foot in length.
1: All right, folks, you are listening to Steve Rogers, and you can check out his website at steverogersoutdoors.com and his great videos about bass fishing at Steve Rogers Outdoors on YouTube. Let's talk about something else here, the live well. Again, getting back primarily to aluminum boats, you can see some lower price point boats that have live wells, but they're not real big. What's the minimum size you should look for if you want to get into, like, tournament bass fishing at the club level?
0: Once again, that is just another excellent question, because care of fish is obviously a top priority, keeping our resource safe, and getting a live well that is each side on the left, right, you know, 15 gallons or more, or maybe if you've got one continuous live well that's got the divider in there for some of the aluminum models, the closer you can get to that 20-gallon mark is going to be much, much, much better. Live well systems have improved so much, even just in the last 10 years. A lot of them have got cooling systems, even to the point where you can have a side compartment and put some ice in there, a bag of ice.
1: Oh, wow.
0: And it will recirculate that water around the ice to help keep the water cool. But yeah, whatever budget you're looking for, if I was between two models and going to seriously do some tournament fishing, a considering factor would be which one has the larger live well in there. That additional weight from the few more gallons is not going to really affect your performance that much. But as far as the care of the fish, if they have more room in there, that is definitely a huge, huge plus, a big benefit. So on the aluminum models, try to get something, you know, 15 to 20 gallons, and then a lot of your bigger fiberglass models, they'll have 19, 20 gallons on each side.
1: One last question. That bow-mounted electric trolling motor, you said on this video that the ones you get aren't necessarily the ones you want when it comes to buying your first boat from a dealer.
0: Yeah, that is so true. As a matter of fact, I was just at a dealer in the local area here last week, and they had a 21-foot fiberglass bass boat, and it only had a 50-pound thrust motor on there, and that is so undersized. One thing that you'll see oftentimes, you know, once again, going back to price point, is people, you know, they want to try to avoid that sticker shock,
1: right,
0: as far as the dealer end, but you spend 99% of your day, at least in the bass fishing world, up on that trolling motor, and you want to have one that is going to meet the performance that you are expecting. For example, when I had moved to an all-welded aluminum here a few years ago when my boys were younger and I didn't want them banging up my fiberglass boat, it came with a 46-pound thrust motor on there. Well, that was fine for a trolling motor if there was zero wind and no waves.
1: Right.
0: It would do okay. But you get the slightest bit of breeze, and it was way undersized. So I actually upgraded that one to an 86-pound thrust, and the performance is amazing. I could take it to a big river system like the Mississippi River, put the bow into the current, fish into the current like you should, and I can just walk right up the shoreline with that trolling motor now, which is better for boat safety, better for boat control, better for, you know, angling presentation. So when you go to purchase a boat, really, really be careful on the size of the trolling motor they put on there, because oftentimes, in my experience, it's about the bare minimum in very calm conditions. If you fish rivers, if you fish more open bodies of water, you're going to want to probably upgrade that trolling motor.
1: Folks, this is some great advice for buying your first bass boat or fishing boat, for that matter, from Steve Rogers. We've got to go, but if you want to find out more about what he has to say about bass fishing and boating, go to his YouTube channel. Just look for Steve Rogers Outdoors. He's got a website too, steverogersoutdoors.com, and you can also check out bassfishinglife.com. 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
0: Thank you so much, John. It's been a pleasure.

0: 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But don't take it from me. 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

0: Welcome back to America Outdoors Radio. I'm John Cruz. We've got Walker Smith on the line. He's the managing editor for Wired to Fish, and he just wrote a great article that appeared at wiredtofish.com, The Five Huge Misconceptions About Fall Bass Fishing. Walker, it is great to have you on the air again.
1: Thank you for having me, John. I appreciate it, man.
0: So I want to go through some of these because I'll be honest, some of these misconceptions are beliefs I have personally held for years, and I'm going to start off with one right off the bat. When it comes to bass fishing, I have always believed, whether it's fall or any other time of year, that cold fronts are bad, that when a cold front comes in, the bite is going to shut off. You're saying that's not true.
1: Yeah, I mean, you know, I've thought for a long time that for years or generations, really, we have these misconceptions in fishing. You know, our granddad had an idea about something. He told our dad, and then our dad told us, and we kind of hold that as fact. Some of them are fact, and some of them aren't. And as far as cold fronts go, I think they tend to wake up the bass from that lethargic summer state that they've been in for so many months. And these bass are biologically programmed. It's in their DNA that when that water temperature starts dropping just a little bit and these days get shorter, they realize, okay, it's about to turn to winter, and if I'm going to eat and get fat, I better do it now. So this is when we call it the fall feeding frenzy. That's when that happens, is when you get these cooler nights and a little bit shorter days, it turns into just a awesome slugfest out there.
0: Well, let's talk about another misconception that has to do with the daytime highs. I've always believed that the best time to fish for bass in the fall is when the temperature's highest.
1: I think that probably depends on specific lakes. I've seen different lakes act different ways. You know, no two lakes are going to be the same, or two rivers or what have you. But in my area in the southeast, what's really worked well for me is looking at that 5-10 day forecast, and I look at those overnight lows, because the overnight lows tend to influence water temperature a lot more than daytime highs do. So, you know, right now, for example, I'm looking ahead to see when I'm going to go fishing next. I'm looking ahead. I'm looking for high 40s, mid 40s at night instead of 60s at night. And you get two evenings of cool weather, 2 to 3 evenings, and that's really all you need. And again, it turns on those fish and they wake up and they're ready to eat.
0: Walker Smith, you are rocking my bass fishing world, and you continue to do so with this article. Here's another one. And I guess this one I didn't buy into full bore, because I do still fish soft plastics in the fall. But I'll be honest, I'm usually a crankbait guy in the fall. That's kind of my go-to. And I haven't believed that the soft tube baits and other plastics are nearly as effective. You're saying this is not the time to put away those soft plastics.
1: Well, it's funny you say that, too, because I love crankbait fishing. That's probably my favorite thing on planet Earth, and I've caught the majority of my personal best bass on a crankbait. So I don't put those up, but they're definitely still in the lineup. But if you think about it, as shad and other bait fish, they instinctively migrate to the shallows in the fall. And when they do that, the bass, of course, follow. Well, they congregate. All these shad and bait fish congregate. When you throw your crankbait in there, it looks just like what they're eating, which is good normally.
0: Right.
1: But you can have too much of a good thing. So, you know, why would they eat something that's rattling and has hooks on it when they've got 10,000 other real things to eat instead? You know, if you were sitting at a dinner table and I put 4 cheeseburgers in front of you and 1 fake cheeseburger, you're probably not going to eat the fake cheeseburger.
0: I don't know, Walker. So, the way you present it, I might, Walker. I know you're that good.
1: No, but so a lot of people overlook frog fishing this time of year with hollow belly topwater frogs. You know, as the vegetation mats out for the year, it's the thickest it's going to be right now. You know, hydrilla, willow grass, anything. And you can throw a frog over top of that vegetation. And when I'm saying big blow-ups, I mean you can go from catching schoolers like you do with the crankbait, 1 and 2 pounders,
0: right,
1: to catching 7, 8, 9 pounders on a frog.
0: Oh, you were speaking my language. And, you know, it's funny because I think most people think of frog season as summer, especially mornings and evenings. But to know that you can do it pretty much all day in the fall if the weather's cooperating, that sounds fantastic. Now, you did bring up something that I found to be interesting. And, folks, again, we're talking to Walker Smith, the managing editor of Wired to Fish, about misconceptions about fall bass fishing. And apparently, I've been full of these misconceptions most of my life. Now, you live in the Southeast. Georgia's your home state. You've got a lot of creeks that hold bass. So you've got, you know, the slow-moving rivers, and then you've got the creeks, and a lot of folks fish the backs of creeks because they're shallow, and that's where the bait fish congregate. But you're saying that's not necessarily the best bet.
1: Yeah, and, you know, and again, where I live gets a lot of fishing pressure. And, you know, especially because we actually don't get much fishing pressure in the summer because it's so dang hot.
0: Right.
1: I mean, our water temperatures get close to 100 degrees.
0: Oh, geez.
1: And, yeah, it's brutal. And so right now is when we're getting a lot of fishing pressure. Everybody's enjoying this weather. And everybody's doing what you just talked about. Everybody's in the backs of creek. And that's a great way to catch numbers, in my opinion. If you don't get to fish much and you just want to feel something pull back, or you want to take your son or daughter fishing, or your wife, husband, whatever, if you want to go fishing, that's a great way to go have fun.
0: Okay.
1: But if you want to catch big bass, I'm a huge believer that big bass live most of their life adjacent to deep water. Two Novembers ago, I'm looking at the reproduction on my wall right now. I caught a 13.14-pound bass.
0: Oh my God.
1: On November 2nd. And I caught her in, I'd say, 3 feet of water, but with one kick of her tail, she could have been in 20 feet of water.
0: Oh, wow.
1: And those bass, again, it's in their DNA. They know that right now we have really volatile weather. It can be cold one day, hot the next, and, you know, et cetera, et cetera. So these big, old, smarter bass, they like to live somewhere they can easily adjust their living situation, right? So a cold front comes, she can get off that 3 foot deep stump and just slide out into 20 foot of water and ride out the cold front. And then when the cold front's over, she can come hang out right up that stump again and pick off any bluegill or shad that might be passing by.
0: This isn't in your article, but I've got to ask, how did you catch that 13-pound bass on November 1st?
1: I caught her on a Zoom baby brush hog on a Texas rig and on a little light wire 3-aught EWG hook. I honestly had no business catching her. I can tell you
0: I'm surprised you didn't just bend the hook and go away.
1: Well, man, I'll make this story short, but I hadn't caught any fish all day, and I ended up, my buddy was in the boat, and I was just talking to him. I was flipping at this one branch. We were just on a random conversation, and I was just kind of mindlessly flipping at this branch, and all of a sudden, I felt the slightest little tick. It felt like a little bluegill pet.
0: Right.
1: And when my line started moving, she started swimming away. She was swimming in an S shape. That big old head was just wallowing back and forth when she was swimming.
0: Wow.
1: I set the hook. I couldn't move her, and she came up and tried to jump and didn't even get her gill plates out of the water.
0: Oh, my God.
1: And I got her. I about threw up in the process. I got her, and man, and she, when I say skin hook, she was skin hooked through the roof of the mouth, like literally by the skin.
0: Wow.
1: If she'd have turned her head one more time, she'd have come off.
0: And you mentioned you have a reproduction in your office. That means you slipped her loose to spawn again.
1: Absolutely. Yeah, I don't keep these big bass. And, reproductions with technology and the craftsmanship these days, they're prettier than a skin mount anyway. So she's out there, and hopefully some little kid can go catch her one day.
0: Well, I'll tell you what, folks. Great advice, as usual, from Walker Smith. There's one more misconception, but we're going to steer you to wired2fish.com. 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So you can read this article, get some more details, find out about that fifth misconception about fall bass fishing. If you're like me, you're going to become a better bass fisherman, or at least have some food for thought that's going to change your mind about things when you go fishing in the fall. 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Walker, thanks as always for sharing your knowledge with our listeners on America Outdoors Radio.
1: I appreciate it, John, and thank you all for listening.
0: Well, there you go. Four award-winning interviews with four fantastic guests. And believe me when I say this, it's not me that makes the show. It's the guests that make the show. So my thanks goes out to Walker Smith, to Steve Rogers, to Will Brantley, and Joey Putman for sharing their wisdom and sharing it so well on America Outdoors Radio. Until next time, remember this. 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
11: Destination South Carolina. I'm Pam Husso, Fox News. Ahead of Tuesday's runoff election, President Trump stumped in South Carolina for Republican U.S. Senate candidate Darlene Graham. She's facing GOP Representative Ralph Norman.
12: Look at the rallies. Look at what we have today. You have thousands of people standing outside, can't get in. They're standing outside, and we're not even really running. But we are running because we have to get Darlene and other people elected.
11: Joining the president on stage in Myrtle Beach, outgoing White House Press Secretary Caroline Leavitt.
13: President Trump, you are the most consequential and historic president in the history of our great country. And it has been the honor of my life to serve as your White House Press Secretary, sir.
11: Levitt will continue playing a role within Mr. Trump's super PAC. Trade negotiations are broken between the U.S. and Canada. As a result, the U.S. imposed 50% tariffs on billions of dollars of Canadian goods.
14: President Donald Trump's import taxes will hit about 5% of what Canada ships to the United States every year. Now, that includes products that range from hockey sticks to tongue depressors. The countries sold each other $880 billion worth of goods and services last year. The tariffs were initially supposed to kick in at 12:01 a.m. Wednesday, but President Trump extended the deadline for 3 days to allow talks to continue, but the two countries still could not reach an agreement in time.
11: Fox's Marianne Rafferty, Canada is promising to retaliate. Foggy weather is being cited as a factor in a plane crash in Alaska. 8 people were killed yesterday after a small plane attempted to land twice at a remote military airport. 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
11: Another child safety trial against Meta kicked off in a federal courtroom this week. Fox's Kristen Goodwin has more.
17: A former Meta safety engineer calling features like Infinite Scroll inherently unsafe for teenagers, telling a jury in Oakland features intended to minimize risks like quiet mode are designed to fail because most people don't turn them on, saying it's like you have to turn on the airbag every time you get into the car. California, Colorado, Kentucky, and New Jersey are leading a group of 29 states accusing Meta of deliberately creating features that lead to mental health harms, including addiction, of hiding the risks, and of collecting minors' data without parental consent. Meta has repeatedly pushed back against the allegations and argues it has a strong record of protecting teens. Kristen Goodwin, Fox News.
11: States are seeking platform changes and a financial penalty that could total more than $1 trillion. The trial is set to last 6 to 8 weeks. A memorial event has been scheduled by Turning Point USA at Utah Valley University in honor of the late Charlie Kirk, who was shot and killed there. Fox 13's Jeremy Toombs has the story.
18: Turning Point USA took to social media to announce an event called Freedom Built to Last, saying it will allow people to gather to remember Kirk, honor his life, and reflect on the legacy of the conservative commentator. Glenn Beck and Frank Turek were named as being among those who will appear at this event. It's set to be held in the UCCU Center and will come a matter of days after the preliminary hearing for Kirk's alleged killer, Tyler Robinson, is set to conclude. Final arguments are planned for September 1st in Provo's 4th District Courthouse. In Orem, Jeremy Toms, Fox 13 News.
11: At least 2 people were reportedly killed overnight in Ukraine by Russian drone and missile strikes. This one day after an attack on a Ukrainian shopping center killed 16 people. Ukraine also ramping up strikes inside Russia. Pam Husso, Fox News.
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19: An employee at Kaiser Aluminum in Comstock Township died this week on the job. The worker fell and went into cardiac arrest Tuesday at the aluminum plant off of Park Circle Drive near East Cork Street. Co-workers attempted CPR and used an AED before first responders arrived, but the employee was pronounced dead at the scene. Counseling has been made available to all employees. The employee's name has not been released.
20: A 44-year-old Muskegon woman has died after being injured in a crash Thursday night in Eggleston Township. Muskegon County Sheriff's Office responding to the crash around 7 p.m. at the intersection of Maple Island Road and Evanston Avenue. Woman failed to stop at a stop sign on Evanston. Her vehicle was hit by another that was on Maple Island Road and had the right of way. Two people in that vehicle are hospitalized. Their injuries, however, are not life-threatening. I'm Mike Alarney, WKZO News.
21: A chance of showers and a few rumbles of thunder this morning, becoming mostly sunny and breezy into the afternoon, with highs in the upper 70s. An isolated storm could form this evening, then clearing out with low temperatures near 60 degrees. Partly cloudy skies, breezy, and on the cooler side for Sunday, with highs in the low to mid 70s. It'll be pleasant with highs in the mid to upper 70s Monday and Tuesday, with the next chance of rain projected for later in the day on Wednesday. Tracking Southwest Michigan's weather, I'm Storm 28 meteorologist Scott Larson.
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25: Scene. His faithful Labrador companion, who had been running alongside the scooter, simply could not keep up with the motorized vehicle and fell behind, forcing Foy to completely abandon the animal to avoid capture. The abandoning of the pet quickly backfired into an instant karma because the loyal Labrador knew the exact way home. Rather than wandering off, the clever dog immediately began navigating the local streets to return to its residence. Cheshire police officers noted the abandoned animal and followed closely behind as it trotted throughout the neighborhood. The dog unknowingly acted as the perfect tracker, leading the pursuing officers directly to Foy's front door in Runcorn. Once inside the property, officers initiated a search and found Foy hiding in an attic under layers of insulation. Body cam footage captured the tense moment police located the fugitive, who was subsequently taken into custody. A court handed Foy a 3-month prison sentence and a 4-year driving ban after convicting him of multiple offenses, including failing to stop for police, driving while disqualified, using an uninsured vehicle, and failing to provide a drug test. The loyal Labrador retriever safely returned to its home as physically unharmed after being abandoned on the street. During the chase, a police officer checked on the distressed pet, calling him a good boy, before following him back to the Beaconsfield Road residence. Upon arriving at the house, the Labrador was reunited with the owner's second dog, which was spotted looking out of the ground floor window. Both animals remained at the property while police eventually located and arrested their owner. While the police have praised the Labrador as a hero for providing a vital lead, the official Cheshire Police statement has not released specific details regarding who will care for the dogs during the owner's 3-month prison sentence. This lack of information has prompted significant public concern on social media platforms, with many community members demanding that the owner face pet ownership bans or that the dogs be permanently rehomed. The absolute comedy of his story comes from the instant karmic irony of a criminal being outsmarted and turned in by his own fiercely loyal pet. While Foyle was being treated as a fleeing criminal, the police officers were treating the dog like a detective, praising him as a good boy and officially labeling him a hero in their public statements. Well, now it's time for the show rundown for the best in pet talk radio. This week on the Pet Buzz, I'm talking about
26: eight,
25: a dog who carried her past with her wherever she went.
26: Seven,
25: age is a factor when introducing cats and recreating multi-cat homes.
26: Six,
25: understanding what the microchip does and doesn't.
26: Five,
25: Auburn's University Dr. Chris Lepchak discusses free-roaming cats as global predators.
26: Four,
25: tracking the fun with this feline game of choice.
26: Three,
25: discussing a comprehensive wellness platform designed to ensure a longer, healthier, and happier life for their four-legged family members without breaking the bank.
26: Two,
25: animal rescue via Megan the Stallion.
26: One,
25: and And Swedish innovator Nina Ottesen revolutionized pet enrichment nearly 30 years ago by designing interactive puzzle games that challenge the minds and bodies of dogs, cats, and other animals. Her philosophy centers on using problem solving and natural foraging behaviors to reduce boredom, curb destructive habits and actions, and strengthen the bond between pets and their human companions. Nina, welcome back to the Pet Buzz.
0: Thank you for having me. It's great to be with you again.
25: So how do the natural hunting and foraging instincts of felines differ from canines when approaching your puzzle designs?
0: Cats are a little different than dogs. Cats want to investigate. They want to sneak up and watching and see what that is. Dogs normally just want to start playing directly. But cats are a little more careful. They decide when they want to play, not when we decide they want to play. Because of that, it's important to let the puzzle stay until the cat wants to test it.
25: So what inspired you to expand your puzzle concept from dogs to cats and other household species?
0: I did do some cat puzzles for, I think, about 20 years ago. But I was a little too early with cat puzzles compared to now. That is the reason we are really focused on cats now, because people now have cats like family members, and they understand today the importance of giving them mental stimulation when they have those indoor cats.
25: So how can pet owners determine the correct difficulty level without frustrating a beginner pet?
0: It's important to start with more easy puzzle the first time. And I always recommend you can start with level 2 because you can do all level 2 puzzles, both easier and more advanced. And then you can watch your dog and cat to see how they act with the puzzle, because it's important to start easier so the dog can understand the concept. So it's important to start with easier, then step by step go to more and more advanced puzzles.
25: Well, if you've just joined us, I'm speaking with Nina Ottesen, the inventor and innovator of pet puzzle games. So can interactive puzzle games successfully replace traditional food bowls during everyday mealtime?
0: Oh, yes, absolutely. I give my dogs puzzles every day with their food. They never eat from a regular dog bowl, maybe a feeder sometimes when they're traveling or something. But puzzles can absolutely replace at a regular dog bowl. It's a fun way also for dogs to eat from a puzzle, and it's more healthier as well.
25: What role does mental stimulation play in preventing common behavioral issues in high-energy pets?
0: But they always say with high-energy pets, you need both mental stimulation and you also need physical exercise. This is a combination I think is really, really important. Start the day with a quick walk and also let the dog sniff around. Go home, put the food in several puzzles, and then the dog get an outlet for their energy. With the dogs every day, they have to use their legs and also use their head. Dogs are mostly happy. Then you have also these high-energy dogs. You need to do everything a little more.
25: It all boils down to the sacrifice that you make. If you do more puzzles, it takes more time. If you do more walks, it takes more time.
0: I think if you get a dog and cat, you need to do what they need to have.
25: Here you are, you're pregnant, and you're worried about these Bouviers. And you sit down, and that's how Nina got started. But I'm thinking, having two big dogs like that, and then once you had the baby, you had to balance your time so that everybody got their full share of Nina.
0: Oh, yeah, yeah. That's the only way to do it, to let the dogs work with the head indoors with my kids. So that was the reason I started to do puzzles for my dogs. And then other people wanted to have it too. That is the only way with dogs and cats as well. Let them work with the head. Give them a job, a daily job.
25: So here's one. Do you have your own testers? I mean, do you have a group of dogs and cats who test your new prototypes?
0: Oh, yeah. I start always with my dogs, of course, and other dogs, and also with the team in the U.S., Outboard Hound, also testing the products because we are working with new products together. So that is the only way to test out different sizes, different types, and to see, because I want all puzzles be suitable for all kind of dogs. Doesn't matter if it's a small Chihuahua or a big German Shepherd or something.
25: There are all these new activities now for dogs to improve their vocabulary. Do you find that puzzles are a lot easier than teaching dogs like 15,000 word vocabulary?
0: Oh, yeah. It's possible. I know what I do with my dogs, teaching them the words on the toys. So when I say the name, they get it. Mm-hmm. So it's possible, but it takes time, but it's fun.
25: I think it's definitely fun. Well, we need to take a commercial break and return with Nina Ottesen, the Swedish inventor and designer who created the pet puzzle game category. Also in our next segment, Celebrity Pet Buzz and Pet Money Matters.
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25: Thank you for joining us on the Pet Buzz, the best in pet talk radio. 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
9: Aren't they cute?
25: Megan Thee Stallion has found a delightful new companion while recording her highly anticipated album, Act 3. The rapper recently took to TikTok to introduce her fans to a friendly orange cat that she has named Miso. According to Megan, the charming street cat waits for her to pull up to the studio and has faithfully accompanied her through the entire recording process. While she is still figuring out if Miso wants to fully retire from the streets and come home with her, Megan has been feeding her and capturing their sweet interactions on social media for her fans, the hotties. The arrival of the ginger feline feels like a fate to the music superstar, who views Miso as a genuine good luck charm. Megan pointed out the incredible odds of an orange cat showing up, noting that the vibrant color perfectly aligns with the visual theme she had planned for her upcoming album, Act 3. Fans have quickly fallen in love with Miso, the fur baby stallion, celebrating how the artist was effortlessly adopted by a local stray while she ushers in her next musical era. So we're back with dog game inventor Nina Otteson. Nina, what advice do you have to give owners whose pets try to solve puzzles through disruptive chewing rather than problem solving?
0: Oh, yeah. That is important to start with a more easier puzzle, so the dog don't get frustrated, of course, because if they're too advanced puzzle, they can start chewing. So start more easy and help the dog how it works. That is really important. And also, if a dog solves the puzzle the wrong way the first time, they will continue to do that. So help the dog the first time to solve the puzzle so they start to solve the puzzle the correct way. And the tips also, if you have a rough dog, some dogs are like that and they want to flip over the puzzle like that, freeze the puzzle the first times. Freeze the treats or food inside. And then it doesn't help if the dog flipping the puzzle because the treats will stay inside. So they need to lick on the puzzle, and licking has a calming effect on rough dogs. So I think that is the best way to continue with trying to teach the dog solve a puzzle the correct way.
25: Okay. In what ways do daily puzzles challenge or reduce destructive behaviors and anxiety in high energy pets?
0: Dogs need a daily job. And to provide them with puzzle is one way to let them work for their food every time they eating. That will also give the dog some routines because dogs also love routine.
25: Talk about some of the other health / food benefits when they're eating out of the puzzles.
0: A lot of dogs eat too fast, even very, very fast. So that it's dangerous for the gastric. The dog can die if they eat too fast sometimes. Because some dogs, they eat their food in 10 seconds. So both puzzles and also feeders help the dog eat slowly. And that is much, much healthier than get the food in too quickly.
25: Like a slow feeder. So they can slow it down for those chow hounds.
0: Oh, yeah, absolutely. Because a lot of dogs eat too fast. They say, why don't use that time to let the dog work for the food and treat instead? I have one, but my dog is small, but he is a fast eater. So puzzles, that's really help to slow down the eating and also give them that daily job as I want all dogs to have. Because all animals need a daily job to do something. Don't just do nothing.
25: And I like the fact it's something that you can do with your dogs. So how does working through a puzzle toy together strengthen the communication and relationship between a pet and their human?
0: What I recommend when you have a puppy or you have a new dog, you sit down with the puzzle again and then you communicate with the dog and say, sit, wait, and you feel the puzzle and the dog is looking at you and you say, go ahead, stop the dog and feel the puzzle again. And the dog will look at you. And that's, you have all these free command for free in a positive way.
25: I have many of your puzzles and I always enjoy puzzle time. In the warmer months, I have a whole outdoor area which is designed for the dogs. And one of the things that we do have out there is we have a big picnic table. We have two of them. And the dogs sit up on the picnic tables. And I go out there and sit with them between the two picnic tables. And they do puzzles. And it's kind of fun. People are like, what are you sitting outside for with these dogs on the table? I'm like, we're doing puzzle time. It's like an activity that we do. And we spend a lot of time in the early morning hours, and they do puzzles in the morning. And it's just kind of nice. You have to constantly try things with your dog. And it's a lot of fun. And I think you definitely need to do something else that is mental and not just physical. And that's one of the reasons you're one of my heroes, Nina. I know it's embarrassing to say that or for you to hear that.
0: Thank you. Thank you.
25: It's true. Nina is beloved by so many dog trainers. I so appreciate you for joining us today. And so give us your website so we can learn more about you and your philosophy about dog training and canine behavior.
0: Yeah, you can read more on NinaRegularLineUtterson.com. You can also watch my social media. That's Nina_Utterson on Instagram and YouTube.
25: Just to remind you, I was having a fascinating conversation with Nina Utterson, the mother of dog games, about her wonderful puzzles that provide mental enrichment, cut down, as well as remove destructive canine behavior and promote bonding behavior with you and your dog or your cat. Having a pet costs money, so pet money does matter. A pet health and wellness monitoring platform.
24: Pet Money Matters with pet trendologist Charlotte Reed.
25: 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Pet AI reduces pet care expenses by shifting ownership from costly emergency treatments to proactive preventative management. The platform functions as a around-the-clock digital health advisor using continuous tracking data to flag early warning signs of illness before they turn into severe expensive medical crises. By identifying subtle changes in a pet's behavioral, vocal, and physical baseline early on, owners can address health issues with affordable early stage treatments rather than late stage hospitalizations. The app cuts immediate out-of-pocket costs by acting as an effective home triage tool and streamlining regular vet appointments. Instead of rushing to an expensive after-hours emergency clinic for minor symptoms, pet parents can consult the AI to evaluate whether immediate human intervention is truly necessary. Furthermore, when a vet visit is required, the platform electronically transmit the pet's complete longitudinal health logs directly to the clinic, helping veterinarians avoid redundant diagnostic tests and reducing overall billing fees. Compared to traditional clinics that often cost hundreds of dollars just for an initial exam, Perky Pet AI offers a highly affordable alternative. The service provides a free basic tier alongside a premium plan priced at $12.95 per month, making continuous monitoring far cheaper than standard pay-per-visit virtual vets or physical checkups. 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I just kept more money in your wallet. 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Also, in our next segment, we will talk with Auburn University's Dr. Christopher Lepchek discussing cats as global generalist predators.
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1: Moving behind center, take the snap. 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Wants to throw. Burrow sets in the pocket, steps up. He comes. Getting a hit. Going to go down. Sack back at the 41-yard line. Down he goes. That time, Ahmed Hassani.
0: The Lions face the Washington Commanders Saturday.
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4: A chance of showers and a few rumbles of thunder this morning, becoming mostly sunny and breezy into the afternoon, with highs in the upper 70s. An isolated storm could form this evening, then clearing out with low temperatures near 60 degrees. Partly cloudy skies, breezy, and on the cooler side for Sunday, with highs in the low to mid 70s. It'll be pleasant with highs in the mid to upper 70s Monday and Tuesday, with the next chance of rain projected for later in the day on Wednesday. Tracking Southwest Michigan's weather, I'm Storm 28 meteorologist Scott Larson.
5: Always plenty of pets in the Sirius studio. My dogs Hammy Jones and Churchill love spending time with us. Let's kick off this segment with the I Likey of the Week. What Crossfire loves to play with.
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5: 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Well, it seems as if our next guest is on the phone, so I'm going to go ahead and introduce the segment. Domestic cats are beloved companions in millions of households, but when they step outside, they become one of the most successful and widespread generalist predators on Earth. All I have to say about that is true dat. So joining us today to unpack the staggering global footprint of free-ranging cats is Dr. Chris Lepchek, a professor of wildlife biology and conservation at Auburn University. And Dr. Lepchek's groundbreaking research, including a massive multi-century synthesis published in Nature Communications, reveals that outdoor cats consume or scavenge about 2,000 different species, including hundreds of conservation concerns. Today, we sit down with Dr. Lepchek to discuss the complex science behind cat predation, its hidden impacts on local ecosystems, and the challenging policy decisions needed to protect global biodiversity. Wow, that's a lot to think about.
11: It is.
5: So your 2023 study in Nature Communications synthesized over 150 years of data. I don't even know how you did that, but how difficult was it to standardize data across different centuries and tracking technologies to build such a comprehensive global map of cat predation?
11: That work started about 20 years ago.

0: So this was kind of an area of interest based on some work I had done long ago. And as a side project, initially looking at where we might find sources of information about what cats are eating. And at first, we had a handful of studies, and we knew even 20 or 30 years ago, there were a fair amount of projects around the world that had done that work. But I don't think anybody understood the breadth of how much information was out there. And even now, with all the modern tools we have, and as exhaustive as you try, when you're looking for work that's done in a different language, is done in a hard copy that still is not online, obscure publications, the idea of getting 100% of information is very challenging. And so we used an iterative approach whereby every source of information we found, we would then go and look and see what other work was cited and what cited that work itself. And most of it's in journal articles, but there's an awful lot of technical reports, old magazines, old theses, kinds of things that exist, but they just take time to find. And so putting that all together alone just takes time because they're all different locations, all different sources. But I would say probably one of the largest challenges we faced is that taxonomic names change as we learn more about species in the world. Sometimes a species gets split into several species based on new information. So just trying to make sure that you have the correct taxonomy is a challenge, and that sometimes means you may have information you can't use.
1: Well, that sounds beyond difficult, but the information you've gathered is very interesting. We'll be hearing more about it in our next segment, so stay tuned. At the Pet Buzz, we love to answer your questions so that we can provide you with up-to-date information from industry specialists, ultimately helping owners make informed decisions for their pets' health, safety, and well-being.
2: Mail call.
3: Dear Charlotte, I just started listening to the Pet Buzz. It's a great show. So much great information about dogs and cats. Well, I'm writing because I just microchipped my rescue cat, Barnaby. And my neighbor swears that I'll be able to track him on my phone if he ever slips out the front door. But my vet didn't mention any GPS app or battery charging. Can I actually use Barnaby's microchip to track his exact location? Or is my neighbor good-hearted but just wrong? Barnaby's dad.
4: You've got mail.
1: Dear Barnaby's dad, thanks for listening to the Best in Pet Talk Radio. What your neighbor told you about microchipping is an incredible common myth. Standard microchipping is not a GPS tracking device. It does not have a battery, it cannot transmit a live signal, and it will not link to an app on your phone to show you where Barnaby is hiding. Think of a microchip like a permanent digital medical alert bracelet. It uses radio frequency identification, that's RFID technology. It sits completely dormant under Barnaby's skin until a veterinarian or an animal shelter employee passes a special handheld scanner over his shoulder. That scanner powers up the chip for just a second to read a unique identification number. That number is the key to getting Barnaby home, but the chip only works if you register it. You must log onto the microchip database registry and link the ID number to your current phone number and address. If Barnaby ever does get lost and ends up at a clinic, they will scan him and look up the number in the database and call you immediately. Now, if you truly want real-time live tracking to see where Barnaby wanders, you will need to buy a separate GPS pet collar attachment. Just keep in mind that those are much bulkier, require regular battery charging, and usually come with a monthly subscription fee. And just so you know, I like the Tractive Feline GPS, as it's less expensive, not too heavy, easy to charge, and does provide some health information. Also, think about further ID solutions, such as a tag with your pet's name, address, and phone number. I suggest you put in your cell phone number. For now, rest easy knowing that Barnaby has a permanent ID. Just make sure to complete that registration paperwork. Furthermore, August 15th was National Check the Chip Day, an awareness day that was created by the American Veterinary Medical Association and the American Animal Hospital Association with support from home again. The purpose of the day is to know that microchips generally and greatly increase the chances that pets will be reunited with their families if they are lost or stolen. It's important to note that there are many databases that allow you to register your pet's microchip, but the one that really counts, the one that animal shelters and veterinarians will search, is the database maintained by the manufacturer of your pet's microchip. But the microchip only works if its registration information is accurate. Each year on Check the Chip Day, August 15th, check your pet's microchip registration information and update it if it's incomplete or no longer correct. To update your pet's registration, you'll need your pet's microchip number. If you haven't already created an account with the manufacturer, you'll need to do that as well. Make sure that all of your information is correct, especially your phone number and address. And one last thing, tell your neighbor what a microchip is and encourage other friends and neighbors to chip their dogs and cats and remind them to update their information so that they can be reunited if their pet becomes lost. Time now for a commercial break. When we return, we'll finish up our discussion with Dr. Christopher Lepchek, speaking about his prominent research on free-ranging cats as global generalist predators. Also up next are our features, Global Pet News, which takes place in Denmark, the UK, and the US, and our Tell Me Something Good, which takes place in Detroit.
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13: That last bunch of songs in a row was brought to you by the Barn Theater, celebrating their 80th season. 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
1: A multi-cat household dynamics study was conducted by an international team of researchers and was a collaborative effort involving experts from prominent institutions, including the University of Copenhagen, Denmark, the University of Lincoln, United Kingdom, and the University of Pennsylvania, United States. The new research completely flips the script on how we introduce cats, showing that popular introduction methods often backfire with younger felines. When owners use traditional techniques such as physical isolation, scent swapping, and synthetic pheromone diffusers with cats under 4 years of age, it actually correlated with higher levels of combative and defensive behaviors during the first months. This suggests that younger, high-energy cats might find prolonged isolation or tease scents more frustrating than helpful. In stark contrast, mature cats age 5 or older benefited immensely from structured integration. When older felines were introduced using visual barriers like baby gates and supervised room sharing play sessions, they transitioned much more smoothly. These older, more emotionally settled cats showed significantly friendlier relationships and adjusted to their new housemates far quicker than their younger counterparts. Ultimately, this study proves that feline introduction strategies are not one size fits all and must be tailored to age. Instead of automatically locking a new pet away in a spare bedroom, owners need to assist the life stages of both the resident and the newcomer. Younger cats may require more immediate active energy outlets and supervised play to bond, while older cats thrive under cautious, visually managed boundaries. Welcome back, Auburn University's Dr. Chris Lepchik, discussing predation versus scavenging. What I found so interesting that the study identified over 2,000 species of consumed or scavenged by free roaming cats. I mean, that's a lot of little creatures for cats to eat. So what was the single most surprising species or category of animal you found in the data that the public wouldn't typically associate with a house cat's diet?
0: It's hard to pick just one species. I think where we found the really the interesting part were the invertebrates. I think it was pretty shocking how many invertebrates were being consumed. So, I mean, I think that's still one of them. I think that there are things that maybe we know but come across as a little shocking, like sea turtles, that we think of a sea turtle as being fairly large. But when you have a juvenile sea turtle that's coming out of an egg on a shoreline, those are open to just any predators that are there.
1: Do wildlife agencies prioritize this type of information when they're thinking about it? Like when Australia decided a few years ago just to cull cats, and I know cats are a big problem in Reykjavik, you start to wonder, because we don't hear about people culling cats in the United States. Should we know about hotspots facing these threats of losing some of the building blocks of biodiversity, some of these animals or some of these creatures?
0: I think, well, one thing you hit on right away, that it's not the focus of what the work is, but it is an interesting point, is that just how we manage and govern wildlife in the United States is really, really different than quite a lot of countries around the world. And that's partly because we as the public own animals that were present in the continent and within our boundaries. And the federal government manages that based on public trust. And what they do then is that most wildlife then is managed at the state level by each of the state's agencies or the territory. And the federal government would manage wildlife on federal lands, but a very large amount of public land falls under states or counties. And so this is not like a question about cats. This is pretty much a question about anything related to biodiversity that can be challenging is which kind of jurisdiction do you fall under and what are the laws governing that? So, you know, we do have federal laws that relate to all kind of areas. So something like an endangered species under the Endangered Species Act, they're going to supersede a lot of the states or local issues. And that's why Fish and Wildlife is involved, or National Marine Fisheries, when they deal with those kinds of questions. And similar kinds of issues, if you think about other public resources where the federal government comes in. But yeah, when we talk about how do we manage non-native species, invasive species, a lot of that is done by consortia. It also is done at all different political levels. So, you know, individual jurisdictions in the United States, some of them do have rules about outdoor cats. They have rules about dogs, but then you also have the federal government makes rules on its properties. And there are places that they would remove cats. They certainly have wildlife refuges in the country where they will remove non-native species. And you may or may not hear about that depending on where it's reported. Some of that's just kind of standard operation, but also some of it is going to be in a government report or a management report.
1: So what does the government think about cats?
0: At the federal level, you know, I would say they, you know, it's identified as an invasive species when they're outdoors, but they haven't really come to a strict general policy that relates to a public at large. They have specific designations that they are going to put on their property. So like a national park or federal wildlife refuge. But once you're outside of any land they own, they don't really come in and have a science-based policy that would say, here's how you manage cats, or here's what we think about cats. And that doesn't mean it couldn't happen. I think that is something that we talk about pretty regularly that's involved with science, but it's really the policy side is how do you get policymakers together to talk about rulemaking?
1: What I find so interesting is that most people don't think of cats as predators, and they don't think of them harming the environment. And I think that's because we're not in tune with the One Health approach. I mean, yes, there are fleas outside, raccoons, foxes, but you don't think of how it all works together. Well, Dr. Lepchek, we have to let you go, but I want you to come back because I think your projects seem fascinating.
0: Well, thanks so much for having me.
1: Would you please give us your website so we can learn more about you or people who are interested in your research?
0: My website is very basic. It's going to be just under the university in terms of my name, and it's going to have my bio and the classes I teach. So I'm actually in the process of building a website with my grad students, so we don't have a formal one.
1: Thank you so much for being here with us today. Well, just to remind you, I was talking with Auburn University Dr. Chris Lepchek about the consequences of roaming cats on local ecosystems. I love a good human interest story featuring pets and their people. What about you? This story will make you cry and then be so happy for her.
11: And that's like,
15: your attention, please.
16: News of the day got you down? No worries. Pet trendologist Charlotte Reed is here with Tell Me Something Good.
17: This is a necessity like air and oxygen.
18: Tell me something good.
1: Nikki the German Shepherd touched hearts worldwide after she was spotted wandering the streets of Detroit, Michigan, completely alone. Her heartbreaking journey began when her beloved owner passed away, leaving the loyal senior dog with no home, no collar, and no clear direction. For months, she braved the biting winter cold and pouring rain, navigating the neighborhood looking for comfort. Remarkably, she refused to look for food in the trash like a typical stray. Instead, her jaws were constantly clamped around a large, plush, stuffed animal. The toy was the last remnant of her old life, serving as her ultimate source of security and emotional support while she grieved. As photos of the lonely stuffed puppy circulated on social media, a network of compassionate citizens and nonprofit organizations quickly mobilized. Teams from the South Lyon Murphy Lost Animal Recovery Group tracked her down, eventually capturing her safely, even though, as she was loaded into the rescue van, she tightly refused to let go of her prized toy. The Almost Home Animal Rescue League stepped in to cover her urgent veterinary bills, treating her for a poor street diet and heartworm disease. Today, Nikki is completely off the streets, living in a warm, permanent home with an adoptive family. though she is safe, loved, and fully cared for, her owners share that she still sleeps peacefully every night while hugging her favorite stuffed animal close. The story is so good for so many reasons, and I want to thank everyone for allowing Nikki to keep her stuffed animal in whatever part of the journey that she saw, met, or experienced her. Now that's something good. Well, did you hear the bells? That means it's time to wrap the show. But before we go, we want to give you a preview of next week's show. Next week on the Best in Pet Talk Radio, we're talking about the border collie hoarding situation on the east coast of Florida. And of course, we need to thank this week's guest. Thank you, Nina Odison and Dr. Christopher Lepchek. 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
22: Fighting back. I'm Paul Stevens, Fox News. Canada now vowing retaliation against a new round of 50% tariffs from the Trump White House. This after talks collapsed late yesterday.
23: President Donald Trump's import taxes will hit about 5% of what Canada ships to the United States every year. Now that includes products that range from hockey sticks to tongue depressors. The countries sold each other $880 billion worth of goods and services last year. The tariffs were initially supposed to kick in at 12:01 a.m. a.m. Wednesday. But President Trump extended the deadline for 3 days to allow talks to continue. But the two countries still could not reach an agreement in time.
22: And that's Fox's Marianne Rafferty. Canadian Prime Minister Mark Carney blaming unfair last-minute changes to D.C.'s proposed terms. He says Canada will match the tariffs. President Trump heading to South Carolina, pushing for Republican Senate candidate Darlene Graham, the sister of the late Lindsey Graham.
2: Republicans in the Palmetto State, including the state's former Governor Nikki Haley, have raised concerns about Graham's readiness after she admitted at a debate this week that she wasn't well-versed on national security. President Trump has dismissed her response, saying she was only giving an honest answer. He wants voters to focus on what he says is at stake.
3: If we lose, you're going to lose your border. You're going to lose your tax cuts.
2: Meantime, Vice President J.D. Vance was in his hometown of Middletown, Ohio, trying to sharpen the administration's message on the economy.
22: Fox's Madeline Rivera in D.C. IndyCar making history this weekend with the inaugural Freedom 250 Grand Prix in Washington, D.C. The 250-mile race will send 25 drivers around a 1.7-mile street course, with the track running past landmarks, including the Washington Monument and the National Air and Space Museum. Championship leader Alex Palau headlines the field of the race, 1 p.m. on Fox. 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
22: New details we have about the brutal murder of a Pennsylvania college student, her boyfriend now the prime suspect.
26: A conversation about their future ended in murder. Police say Royce Moser fatally stabbed his girlfriend, Caroline Heintz, a student athlete at Penn West University, as the two sat in her Jeep. He went inside his home, and then he came back with a large knife.
27: He comes back outside to the vehicle, which is hers and her family's, proceeds to stab her once in the chest, heart region.
26: State Police spokesman Rocco Gagliardi says a panicked Moser put the body in the rear hatch, drove to his home, and asked his mother for help.
27: She's trying to clean up the blood splatter, trying to then get a game plan of what they're going to do.
26: Rachel Moser is charged with obstruction of justice and other crimes. Daria Albinger, Fox News.
22: TikTok agrees to pay $400 million to settle a children's privacy case.
28: The lawsuit related to compliance with the Children's Online Privacy Protection Act was filed by the DOJ in 2024. Associate Attorney General Stanley Woodward Jr. said in a statement, the settlement is a major victory for parents and children, adding that the department's priority is ensuring children are protected online. Under the settlement, TikTok and its parent company ByteDance will pay $300 million immediately and then $100 million upon entry of an order vacating a prior consent decree entered against TikTok's predecessor. The DOJ says TikTok has implemented extensive measures designed to strengthen safeguards for younger users. Deborah Valentine, Fox News.
22: The family of Irina Zarutska is suing the city of Charlotte and private transit security contractor 1 year after her fatal stabbing aboard the city's light rail system. The suit alleging systemic failures, including inadequate security staffing and a lack of fare enforcement. The family claims no security guard was on board the train when she was killed. The city says it does not comment on any active litigation. I'm Paul Stevens. This is Fox News.
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0: A 21-year-old Kalamazoo man is now charged with illegal weapons offenses and for resisting and obstructing police. Shelby Johnson was arrested Tuesday by the Kalamazoo Crime Reduction Team at Interfaith Homes for being on parole and not being allowed to have a gun. Johnson tried to run off when they approached him in the 1,000 block of Interfaith Homes, discarded his backpack, which had a handgun in it. He was caught after a brief chase. He was arraigned Thursday and given a $1,000 cash or surety bond. An employee of Kaiser Aluminum in Comstock Township died this week on the job. The worker had fallen and gone into cardiac arrest Tuesday at the aluminum plant off of Park Circle Drive near East Cork Street. Co-workers attempted CPR and used an AED before first responders arrived, but the employee was pronounced dead at the scene. His name has not been released. I'm Michael Arney, WKZO News.
6: A chance of showers and a few rumbles of thunder this morning, becoming mostly sunny and breezy into the afternoon, with highs in the upper 70s. An isolated storm could form this evening, then clearing out with low temperatures near 60 degrees. Partly cloudy skies, breezy, and on the cooler side for Sunday, with highs in the low to mid 70s. It'll be pleasant with highs in the mid to upper 70s Monday and Tuesday, with the next chance of rain projected for later in the day on Wednesday. Tracking Southwest Michigan's weather, I'm Storm Team Meteorologist Scott Larson.
7: Scattered rain showers across West Michigan, mostly east of Kalamazoo right now. Cloudy in Kalamazoo, 65 at 590 and 106.9 FM WKZO. Good morning, it's Jim Lawless. Saturday the 22nd of August, the month is just flying by. And we are ready for it. Over the Garden Fence coming up after the 9 o'clock news. 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
9: Welcome to Creative Cafe. I'm Kristen Chesick, and today we're talking about a project that's transforming artists and neighborhoods at the same time. The Edison Neighborhood Association is currently in the middle of its Edison Market Gallery Artist Residency that was supported through an Arts Fund of Kalamazoo County grant. Joining me today in studio is Emma Master, Programs Director for the Edison Neighborhood Hello. Association. Hello, good morning. How are you?
10: I'm well.
9: Good. Stacy Koviak-Davison of Soma Designs.
13: Hello.
9: And artist Sabine Ledoux, who is facilitating the residency. Welcome.
14: Hi.
9: Thanks for joining me this morning. Emma, let's start with you. For listeners who may not be familiar with what we're talking about, what is the Edison Market Gallery Artist Residency and what inspired the project?
13: So we'll start with the inspiration, and it was about 2 years ago. Sabine was actually working on a public art project called Eyes on Edison, where folks were just volunteering to paint murals that were being kind of guerrilla put up all over Edison. And then conversations were had with the Edison supermarket that is about in its second year of business, I think, about putting up some murals there. And then it sort of snowballed into the artist residency program that is now in its second year. We had the pilot last year where we tap into the neighborhood and elsewhere, gather some artists to learn how to make larger pieces of art. So if you are used to working small and you've been wanting to like make a larger piece of art, you want to learn how to paint murals, but you don't really have the space, this program is something that will allow you to have the space to do that. And it's also a paid opportunity. So
9: Nice.
13: We can pay five artists at this time to create their work. Now they are giving us a lot of their time to come in and do the learning and the painting together. But it's just been a really interesting and beautiful process to watch people come together and create these shows.
9: Yeah. So, Sabine, this is much more than just commissioning artwork. What makes an artist residency different, and why is that important?
14: It provides artists with to come together and work to a theme together and a deadline and in greater scale. So these are things that oftentimes with emerging artists, They're barriers to creation. Also, public work is usually very expensive, and it has to go through lots of approvals. This residency, because we're looking over it, and developing together, each artist has complete control over their own canvas. We set a theme, mm-hmm. and then we come together and work on our ideas together, and they come back and not really critique, but work together to say, how do we want to say our message to the community? Because it's public work. We're using non-traditional materials, which is challenging. And there's different levels of skill as well in our studio. So we have some artists that have worked large before. 8x4 is the canvas size, or 8x8, which Stacy has done. So translating your work from something smaller to something bigger yeah. takes a lot more skill. And then there's people that can share their skill and how they approach, you know, that kind of thing.
9: Okay. All right. Stacy, what drew you to apply to this?
1: Well, actually, I was sort of involved last year as well. I originally applied last year for another project through the Edison Neighborhood Association, which was the large crosswalk mural that painted downtown. Mm-hmm. So my first application was to that, and I actually was the selected artist. So that was an amazing, just a really unique mural opportunity and community project that was just really fabulous to be a part of. And then through that, with meeting Emma and everybody else at the ENA, and I had already connected with Sabine through some other artwork events and her Eyes on Edison. And so they were like, well, just, you know, if you want to come in and be a volunteer artist for this project, because obviously I had already kind of been selected for this one, but I came in and I was a volunteer artist along with a couple others. So aside from the paid artists, there was three or four of us that also created vertical art seeds, is kind of what Sabine calls them, that they are around town, they're down by the farmer's market, but we do have like a three-sided display that sits right on the corner where all of these market gallery paintings are, so it's sort of in connection with it. And so I did that last year, and so then this year I became kind of one of the lead artists along with Sabine to kind of help mentor and like teach skills, because I do have experience in large mural painting. So gotcha. It's just been a really great opportunity to connect with other artists and just to be a part of something that's happening downtown. And any opportunity to create public artwork is fantastic. So that's kind of my road into how I was part of it this year.
9: Can you say a little bit more about these art seed? What did you call it?
1: Art seed?
9: Yeah, art seed.
1: That's her, invention.
9: Can you say a little bit more about that?
14: So they were created. There's two right now installed in Edison Neighborhood, one at the market and one at the corner of Washington and Portage. And they were created to be a structure to hold the canvases that we paint.
9: Okay.
14: And so there's three, they're three-sided, they're uh-huh. triangular, and they hold three canvases. Uh-huh. And that allows for some public work to be had without having a structural attachment to a building.
9: Right. Kind of similar to ancient Greek. It's theater, and then there, the scenery is self-standing. Yes. Basically, had three sides.
14: So we had Edison Neighborhood Association gathered funding to do the gallery on the wall, which is permanent on the wall, and then we switch out the art from the wall to some of the art seeds sometimes.
9: Oh, okay.
14: And as this moves forward, as if we're getting funding for all the gallery work, uh-huh. then we can put the work on art seeds or throughout the community.
9: Gotcha.
14: A dream would be to have all of the canvases given a small stipend so that the artists can develop and be paid a little bit.
9: Gotcha. Okay. Emma, this project invests in artists while investing in the neighborhood. Why was that an important goal for Edison?
10: There's a few things. So we're investing in the creative community that already exists in Edison. Mm-hmm. And that's by, you know, expanding their skill set and giving paid opportunities. But it's such an important goal. And this is, we've always hammered home that we're maximizing quality of life, and we've talked about what is quality of life versus standard of living and that whole thing, so that your walk to the grocery store is beautiful and you're noticing the art instead of the trash, and that inherently makes you feel good. But something else I've been thinking about Edison in particular, is we talk about how we are the largest and the most diverse neighborhood, and what does that really mean? We've got 3,000 to 4,000 more residents than any other neighborhood in Kalamazoo.
14: Okay.
10: And we also have a really diverse population. There's no homogenous age range or race there. And so one thing that we're really trying to do is enact this this cultural identity in Edison that roots people to Edison, and having these visual pieces of art and markers is allowing folks to be like, that's Edison, that's my neighborhood, and that's how I relate to my neighbors, is that I'm a resident of Edison neighborhood, and we have this beautiful art to enjoy, and it's just something that's been on my mind lately. And what makes Edison so wonderful and important is that it's such a great, diverse neighborhood, and how do we unify, you know, the message of our neighborhood is that we love beautiful things and art and each other.
11: That's great. Sabine, the artists work together during weekly studio sessions. How does that collaboration shape the artist and then the finished work?
14: We come together to talk about the concept. Then we throw ideas around, and then we go back into our own studios, get our creative juices flowing, come back and and present to the group. Then the group kind of has a critique-ish kind of a session where we kind of bounce ideas off of each other. Creativity breeds creativity. So it's a chance for artists to come in community and work with other artists and organically pick up some skills and some inspiration from each other. We talk about projects that we're doing on outside of this, and so we can create. I'm talking with my hands too much. I'm
11: dangerous. That's all right. Nobody can see you.
14: It's an opportunity for us to cross promote and to let each other know about the projects that we're doing, and do collaborative projects on the side outside of this.
11: Okay.
14: So it's been really developmental, and we've been able in this particular project. There's been a lot of hope, you know, and so it's hard to see hope sometimes in your studio, and you're kind of like reading all the headlines and this and that. And so this has been really hopeful for me, particularly as the lead artist, to see all of the manifestation of dreams coming true. So the artists, the emerging artists are like, I can do this. I can make a big piece of art. The more artists that have to have more experience are excited about doing more together and being able to collect a group of artists that can come together and work together on bigger projects. So
11: yeah, well, that's great. We have to take a quick break. When we come back, we'll talk more about the artwork itself, why community participation matters, and how this project will continue to make an impact long after the residency ends. Stay with us. We'll be right back.
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11: Well, Welcome back to Creative Cafe. I'm Kristen Chesick, visiting with Emma Master, Stacey Koviak-Davison, and Sabine Ledoux about the Edison Market Gallery Artist Residency. Stacey, tell us about the piece you're creating, what inspired it, and what do you hope people take away when they see it?
1: Yeah, so as Sabine has said, we have a theme. We haven't actually mentioned it, so I will do that now. we kind of got together in the beginning, and we wanted it to be something that moved and connected to last year's theme, so that wasn't like it was progress moving forward and how would we take what we did last year and continue forward movement. So our theme this year is reflect, reimagine, rise. So with that being said, you know, everything going on in the world, there was a lot of thoughts and feelings and hopes and dreams and frustrations and things that all of the artists came together to talk about. And so my piece is actually the second mural in the series. I have the 8x8 one on the gallery wall, and it's mine. So mine is Reimagine. Hmm. And so mine's a little different than everybody else's because even though we have the 5 paid, the 3 seed people, the volunteer artists also did rise. So it's like rise. We're driving home this rise. How do you rise? How do you move forward? How do you do anything that you are capable of doing to just make a small difference in the world around you? And so my piece is Reimagine. So mine is based on what do we wish the world could be instead of the current state that we're in now, right? How would we rebuild? How would we create something different or better for all of humankind? Like a place that has clean water, clean air, where everyone has housing and food available to them, and where people and the planet are taken care of better instead of, you know, pushed aside for greed and mm-hmm. power and wealth and all the things that seem to be accumulating around us. And so my mural this is kind of like the utopia, the dream, what we wish we could do, the hope for the future. And so it depicts very blue skies, clean water, a lot of healthy greenery and florals and flowers, and kind of like a mother goddess, mother nature goddess figure, and she's blowing a dandelion into the wind, scattering seeds of hope everywhere. And we actually all really loved the idea of the representation of the dandelion, and that piece is it's apparent in every mural. Everybody has their own style and their own take mm-hmm. on what they're doing, but the little seeds of the dandelion will be floating through all of the paintings, connecting everybody and this, you know, collection of how we're going to move forward and how we have hope and that there is opportunity for change. And so my mural invites you to kind of dream and imagine a world that could be better. We just we need to look around, we need to figure out what we want, nurture it how we can in our lives, and rise up in ways that we're capable and hope to create that together. So yeah,
11: that's amazing.
1: Yeah, thanks.
11: I can't wait to see it. Sabine, the artwork is created on recycled billboard material, allowing the gallery to continue to evolve. Why was that such an exciting choice? And I know you talked in the first half about wanting to be able to take what's on the wall and move it to the seed displays and vice versa. So can you talk a little bit more about that?
14: Sure. First, I'm an eco artist, and working with trash streams is like my jam.
11: Okay.
14: And so billboard material, there's lots of it. It's gigantic, and it can't be recycled.
11: Yeah.
14: So reuse is our only next step. And they change. If you drive down the highway, you know how many there are, and they're always coming. So there's a trash stream there. So how do I make a trash stream more usable and more to beautify our communities? Stacey talked about our message, what little things we can each do. So how do I take a giant billboard and make it something that we can have in our communities? Our communities are where we have all of our influence as artists. Well, there's more, but we can start there in our communities, and that's what Edison has done for us. So we wanted to be environmentally sustainable, have something that's non-toxic, because it's already a kind of a plastic, kind of a sheeting canvas.
11: Mm-hmm. Yeah.
14: And we're using very inexpensive non-toxic paint, house paint, on the billboard material. So it allows for the project to be very low cost, and we're reusing things for our environment. We have, because it's temporary, we have the freedom to create without too much red tape. We don't have to go through lots of well, it's true. Like when you have a big mural, somebody has to say, well, you know, it's gonna offend these people. Or, these can be taken down. We can have new things, new themes. We can really work locally, just hiring our local talent, which helps to uplift our emerging artists and give our developing artists more opportunities. Paid opportunities are important to have, and our communities get fed by this. We're very thoughtful about the how we get our theme out there. So I think there's no fear that artists are going to put something offensive in public. We're putting out good work. We're putting out excellent communication to uplift our communities. And
11: That's wonderful.
14: Yeah, I'm just excited about all of the talent that's here, being able to build our experiences together and our community.
11: Right, right. Emma, the public art reaches people where they live, where they work, where they gather. It as we just said, it can be a real source of inspiration. Why is that accessibility so important to the Edison neighborhood?
10: Yeah, I think I've probably mentioned this, but it's an important message to drive home that institutional art institutions are not always accessible to everybody. Not everybody feels that they are welcome in those spaces or just can't literally access them for one reason or another. So public art is just our way of putting art in a place that anybody can access it. So when we think about the location of this mural gallery, it is on a supermarket that is being used in our community every day, all day. It's across from a senior living community. Mm-hmm. And so a lot of those folks there in that space particularly are not leaving the block. They get to experience art as well, you know, even though they can't go very far. And then you've got lots of youth and people on the bus line that are seeing it that can just walk up to it and go, reimagine, you know.
11: Right, right.
10: What does this make me feel? And then you just start asking yourself questions and talking to your neighbors about it, and that's building community. So public art is a catalyst for all of those conversations.
11: Yeah. No, that's very cool. So this is for all of you. What surprised you that has surprised you the most during this residency? Who wants to go first?
10: Well, I feel like I don't get to say too much because I was on maternity leave for the bulk of it. Yeah. Last year I was way more involved, but it was really exciting when I returned to work about a month ago to walk into the community room and just be flooded with color and these incredible images. I was like, it's working. Look at this. Oh my gosh. You know? And so just being a little bit more on the outskirts this time, it was really special to see.
11: Oh, good.
14: For me, there's no surprises because artists are always surprising me, but there's just so much local talent and there's just so much want to create together and to do more for our communities. These have been fabulous. These people that we work with that are in our communities are fabulous artists, and we need to, I want to raise them up, rise, as much as we can, and build experiences for that. Good art creates conversations. If we can have conversations about what's going on, what the heck are they doing now? Why are the eyes up there? Why are there dandelions everywhere? That's good art, and that engages our communities. And so I think it's amazing. No surprises, but amazing.
11: Yeah.
3: Yeah, I would say to back off of that, not so much a surprise, but I just really have a wonderful appreciation for the experience of working with so many other wonderful artists and just talented people. Everyone really put their hearts and intention into the theme, and we all worked so well together in bringing our pieces to life, but to support a collective voice. Mm-hmm. And it's been a great 10, 12 weeks. I've lost track of where we're at, but the collaboration's been wonderful, and I really feel like new bonds and friendships have been made within the group, which is just always an amazing feeling when you're sharing creative energy with a group of people. And I'm just really excited for us. We're installing this week, I believe, and just to to kind of see the whole thing come to fruition at the end. It's going to be really great. And I'm just really thankful for the opportunity and the chance to do this and to meet and really connect with more artists. I've been an artist in this city for over 25 years, and a lot of my work is, you know, solitary. So to actually be able to meet up more than one time and really form some friendships and learn more about artists that are also just bumbling around by themselves, it's just nice. We're all a bunch of weirdos, and finding a connection is great, and it's just been really lovely. Yeah.
11: So where can we see the gallery? And when?
13: So as Stacy noted, we're going to be hanging the show this week. So it'll be available after Thursday the 13th. And it is, I forget the exact address, but it's on the corner of Washington Avenue and Portage Street at the Edison Supermarket. It's across from the Washington Branch Library, Washington Square Branch. So it'll be there for anybody to enjoy. And I also wanted to just note that this year we did not open up the application process again because we had a lot of volunteers.

0: is creating opportunities for artists while strengthening the community through public art. I'd like to thank Emma Master, Stacey Koviak-Davison, and Sabine Ledoux for joining us today. Thanks, you guys.
1: Thanks for having us.
0: I'm Kristen Chesick, and this has been Creative Cafe. Thanks for listening, and we'll see you next time.
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3: Checking sports at 8:33, the Royals beat the Tigers last night 5-2 with three Kansas City solo home runs helping the cause. The Tigers are now 2.5 games back of the third wild card spot. They're also 6 games back in the division thanks to the White Sox beating the Mets last night 6-4. Game 2, Tigers and Royals tonight at 7:15. Leo Rivas. Hit a walk-off single in the 10th inning to lift the Mariners past the Cubs 6-5 in Seattle. NFL preseason saw the Jets shut out the Steelers 17-0. The Panthers doubled up the Jaguars 34-17. Jaguars? What is it?
4: Jaguar.
3: Something like that. All right, the Packers beat the Broncos 33-13. The next Lions preseason game is this afternoon at Ford Field against the Commanders. We'll have that game for you here starting at 12 noon. Sticking with the NFL, former Browns and Texans running back Nick Chubb announced his retirement yesterday. Chubb was a 4-time Pro Bowl pick. Wyndham Clark has a 1-shot lead heading into the third round of the BMW Championship in St. Louis. I can't talk today, but that's sports.
5: A chance of showers and a few rumbles of thunder this morning, becoming mostly sunny and breezy into the afternoon with highs in the upper 70s. An isolated storm could form this evening, then clearing out with low temperatures near 60 degrees. Partly cloudy skies, breezy, and on the cooler side for Sunday, with highs in the low to mid 70s. It'll be pleasant with highs in the mid to upper 70s Monday and Tuesday, with the next chance of rain projected for later in the day on Wednesday. Tracking Southwest Michigan's weather, I'm Storm Team Meteorologist Scott Larson.
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0: 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And now your host of Nature Watch, it's Gary Miller. Good morning, sir.
1: Good morning.
0: How the heck are you?
1: So actually much more comfortable this morning.
0: Oh, it is.
1: The dew point finally is staying down.
0: Right.
1: Because this last week it was lower than the previous couple of weeks, but it's still... was getting on that uncomfortable spot because it just was high enough. But yeah, it looks like this next week is going to be beautiful as far as temperatures.
0: There you go.
1: We're still dry, though.
0: Yeah.
1: Still dry.
0: We have scattered rain showers through the day today, and I think it's courtesy of an upper-level low that is parked up by the Upper Peninsula. Just like there's this little spin coming down.
1: Yeah, and the cold front, you know, cooler temperatures was coming through earlier this morning as I was looking at the weather earlier with Scott Larson. And it's cooler out there. Actually, on the way in, I was just starting to come in, and it was really dark in the west and the northwest. And like, oh, I might get some rain in before I get to the station. And it sort of dissipated, but then actually, when I was getting close to the station, to the east of us is very dark sky, so... Somebody's getting some rain.
0: Welcome to the Kalamazoo Triangle. That's all it is. You know,

0: So I actually had some rain this last week. Sunday I primarily had another 4/10, which helped tremendously because it's been very, very dry.
1: Next time you do a rain dance, I want video. I do.
0: Actually, I was going to encourage everybody, grab your radio this morning, listen to the show, and go out and do a rain dance right now because we need rain. The drought monitor, we have decreased conditions in Michigan considerably from a week ago.
1: Uh-huh.
0: We are now, the state of Michigan, 57.91% of the state, almost 58% of the state, is in some sort of a drought condition. That's up from about 36% a week ago. So it had gotten considerably worse, and Kalamazoo County actually didn't change any. I think we got just enough rain to not drive any change. A couple of states are drought condition free, and it's not surprising when you hear them, Indiana and Ohio.
1: Well, hello.
0: and Kentucky actually has a real little spot in this extreme southwestern tip that's got a little bit, they've got like about 1.5% or something of the state's got some drought condition, but the rest of it's drought condition free.
1: Well, Indiana will have a chance to dry out this winter. It just seems like on social media this last week, just stories coming down left and right about the super El Nino and how dry and warm it's going to be all winter here.
0: Yeah,
1: but
0: so,
1: I wouldn't flag that yet.
0: So yeah, we need rain yet. Overall in the U.S. is still getting dry. I ran across something pretty interesting because I actually had to look it up again. I saw a little fact here about a week ago. The month of July this year in the continental U.S. was the driest. Are actually the warmest month on record for July. That's since 1895. That's when the records were consistently kept. So warmest temperature, average 76.9 degrees, and that's from 1895 to present for the contiguous U.S. Actually was dry for the most part overall, and it was in the top third of the driest months on record. So that's why we're seeing still a lot of those wildfires out west and actually some in the southeast because they are extremely dry and their drought conditions have been horrible all year and nothing really promising in looking coming down the pike here.
1: It doesn't with those maps for this winter. The Pacific Northwest looks unbelievably, uncharacteristically very dry.
0: Yeah, and they needed some more snowpack because that's why they're really having drought conditions now. The last couple of winters, their snowpack's been down. So
1: yeah, exactly. That's why we had an issue as well because we were down on snowpack.
0: Yes.
1: So
0: yeah, any kind of snow we can get. So actually, I probably don't want to do a snow dance right now. This last week in Douglas County, Colorado. Yeah, okay. Everybody saw those videos.
1: Yeah, don't press your luck around here. It'll happen.
0: So the county just streamed right at the south edge of Denver South. They had in some areas, they had a lot of quarter inch hail, and in some areas they had 2 feet. They had to get the snow plows out to clear the roads off. So August, 2 feet of quarter inch hail. And just not something you typically think of.
1: And all the tornadoes in Illinois.
0: Oh, gosh.
1: Indiana,
0: tornadoes and winds.
1: This has just been a bizarre.
0: So on the other
1: freaky
0: side.
1: Freaky year.
0: Yeah.
1: Freaky.
0: Other side, Michigan Storm Chasers about a half hour ago posted that many areas of Michigan today will have a great day. And that's on their experimental nice day index map. So if you haven't checked out Michigan Storm Chasers or downloaded their app, I had to check it out. It was like, so we're actually most of the states in going to have a great day. The western end of the upper peninsula along the Wisconsin border is going to have an amazing day. Though they need rain because that's the really dry part of the state of Michigan.
1: Yeah.
0: And then, Most of the east part of the state is going to either have a decent or an okay day, mainly because of the rain. But though we need rain, the area in the lower peninsula that had dry conditions was really expanded this last week.
1: When the weather is calm, Michigan Storm Chasers, they flip the comedy.
0: Yes.
1: we need to stay on track and flip to giving away a gift card.
0: Yeah, we should do that because this one might take a little bit, though.
1: Okay.
0: If people have been paying attention, then seeing some certain things like the Waddell newsletter or so that comes out once a month.
1: Okay, well, let me do this, Al, because I just saw Steve. He woke up in Pod B.
0: Yeah, the phone might ring,
1: when Steve. I said we need to give away something, he's like, oh, I'm here. Anyway, producer Steve, standing by to take your phone call, 269-382-4280. Your answer, if you are the first correct answer to Gary's very complicated question, which he has pretty much forewarned us, will win a $20 gift certificate to Waddell's.
0: Yeah, so my trivia question today is actually involves bird migration again, because the bird migration is going on. And I have to thank Joy, my coworker, that actually had this for a trivia question in our newsletter. And I confirmed with her yesterday that she already has the answer from our monthly newsletter. So I don't have to worry about giving the answer away today. But the question today is, after the Revolutionary War, naturalists in the colonies in the new United States were debating if swallows migrated or did what? What was the other action that they thought swallows did? And those are the, they were now known as barn swallows. So they were about 50-50. There was a big group that thought that they did not migrate, but they did this other activity. What was that other activity that they did in the wintertime?
1: This might take a while.
0: I actually don't think it will, because I've actually run across this before, and I'm going to guess that our faithful listeners have probably already looked at this.
1: All right, well,
0: we'll see.
1: There's a little action on line one. We'll stand by for that, but repeat the question.
0: Yeah, again. So after the Revolutionary War, naturalists here in the United States were debating if swallows migrated or did what? What was the other action that they thought they did in the wintertime?
1: Okay, there you go, 269-382-4280. I know somebody's on the line. I'm waiting for it to come down my phone.
0: Yeah. You
1: know.
0: So actually, I asked Joy when I saw the question in our newsletter, and I just tongue-in-cheek asked her, are those European or African swallows?
1: Oh, my!
0: And she actually told, she looked at me straight in the eye and said they're American swallows.
1: I'm having a Monty Python moment here, John. Help me out. Good morning, John.
2: Good morning.
0: Good morning.
2: My guess is hibernate.
0: That is correct.
1: Okay.
0: Yeah. So see, everybody's been paying attention to that. Actually, there were some facts out there about that. And actually, interestingly, they thought they hibernated underwater. Mainly because they would see swallows in that swallow family, which includes purple martins, but they would see swallows swooping over like lakes and streams and that, where a lot of insects were flying. And all of a sudden, they disappeared in the fall. And then in the spring, they all of a sudden were showing up again. And there were some reports of people had, and it was all via a friend of a friend of a friend type of thing, but they were adamant that they had dredged ponds and that out, and they had swallows that were covered with mud and had shaken that off and started flying. And so there was quite a debate going on for quite some time here in the young United States about whether swallows migrated or hibernated, which I thought was pretty interesting. Somebody says, my friend Joe saw some swallows when they were digging out a pond, and might have done it tongue in cheek or something to start the whole thing, but just snowballed. One of those things, check out the facts before you really jump on board.
1: John, you are our big winner. Can you hang on the line for a minute? And I need to send you back to Steve. He's going to get some dirt on you, okay?
2: Okay, thank you.
1: Excellent. Thanks, John. Appreciate it. Way to go. Yeah, I guess it wasn't as difficult as...
0: I thought it would probably be fun pretty easily. Oh, so,
1: okay.
0: Sort of a softball.
1: Well, all right. Well, how about this baseball? We'll take a break, and we'll be back with more Nature Watch in just a few here on WKZL.
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1: 8:47. I was looking up the swallow bit, Monty Python and the Holy Grail. I'm not going to air it. But anyway, there you go. Nature Watch continues.
0: Laden or unladen swallows.
1: Yeah, exactly.
0: So, actually, it really started here in the young United States. There was a judge in Massachusetts named Samuel Dexter, and he wrote to the American Academy of Arts and Sciences in Boston. And that was an academy that had been founded 5 years earlier by John Adams and other Boston-area scholars and members of high society to advance the interest, honor, dignity, and happiness of a free, independent, and virtuous people. And he wrote that this event had been witnessed by his friend, another judge from Massachusetts, who had watched a pond drained for repairs and claimed that from the exposed mud, dozens of house swallows, known today as barn swallows, struggled upward as if returning to life. So even though he hadn't seen Judge Dexter hadn't seen this firsthand, he added that in more years than one and at the proper time in the spring, he himself had seen large flocks of swallows at a river's edge, covered with viscous ooze and unable to use their wings. They could fly only a few yards and seemed to want to rest themselves as if feeble or fatigued. And actually that belief hung around into the mid-1800s. And actually there's a couple of records that is not a new theory. Actually, Aristotle back in 350 B.C. Concluded that swallows hibernated, although he recognized migration in other bird species. So it's been around for a long time. And it was more recent than 1850 before finally the scientists all realized that they are actually migrating. So I thought that was pretty interesting.
1: Oh, there you go.
0: Some other neat things I saw this last week, besides the interest about swallows. I don't know if anybody was looking at the dew point last Saturday when those rains were starting to come in, but at one point Saturday, the dew point went up to 75 degrees Fahrenheit. So it was hanging around 70, 71 for about 2 weeks, it seemed like solid. It went up to 75 at one point Saturday, and it was like going into an instant sauna.
1: Oh, yeah.
0: And actually, for all of you U of M fans out there, I saw some wonderful, beautiful Buckeye butterflies this week. They're seeing them flitting around.
1: Wolverines fans, you know, there are some Broncos that are coming to your home pretty quick.
0: Yes.
1: You know, when you think about it, first game, Michigan, Western Michigan at the big house. I mean, by the way, NBC will carry that game nationally.
0: Maybe there'll be some good luck Buckeye butterflies for the Broncos. You know, all those bees.
1: Now, it doesn't matter who we root for. We can even be Notre Dame fans. Everybody hates Ohio State. Come on.
0: Well, I wouldn't go that far.
1: I know.
0: So, a coworker texted me yesterday. He had a photo of a caterpillar on some blueberry bushes and was wondering what it was. It was actually a larva of a white-marked tussock moth. And if you look at it, the caterpillars are very, they're very fuzzy looking, and they have usually about five little tufts of, looks like yellow fur on their back sticking straight up. So like little mini brush that's sticking up, like little mini mohawks. Tussock moth typically eats blueberry leaves, and they actually can decimate some smaller shrubs in that. However, if you do see them, and they're pretty bright yellow at that final stage, don't touch them with a bare hand. Touching that little fuzz on those and that sort of long hair almost on the caterpillars actually can cause some pretty severe dermatitis in most people.
1: Really?
0: There's a lot of those fuzzy caterpillars like that. You know, woolly bears do not, but a lot of the other ones that have a little bit longer hair on them can cause a lot of dermatitis.
1: Oh, I didn't know that.
0: Some other neat things this last week. So I saw some ant lions. So if you're not familiar with ant lions, sometimes called doodle bugs, Antlions, if you see these little conical depressions in soil, and they might be inch and a half diameter at the top, and it gets narrower as it goes down, usually maybe about a 3/4 to an inch deep. And wondering what's causing all those little cone-shaped holes or so depressions in the soil. It's an insect called the antlion. And they actually use their tail and their bodies to actually dig down and create this little trap for ants. And they make those sides sloped enough so when an ant falls in there, and typically they do it in sandy soil, so the ant steps on there, they slide down the slope when they can't get back up the slope. And the antlion with its big mandibles is buried just below the surface at the bottom of there and comes out and eats them. And they're actually pretty neat. They have the adult phase of the antlions look almost like a damselfly. So it's still pretty neat. So if you ever have a chance to see some antlions, you got a sandy area or it's not disturbed very often, you'll see those in there. They're actually fun. So if you haven't, you find an ant or something, it's actually fun to drop them in the little cone-shaped trap and watch that. Because you usually don't see it unless you dig down about a couple inches below the hole and dig them out.
1: But okay.
0: If you're just interested.
1: Yeah.
0: a little science experiment in your yard. You want to observe some ant lions. Some other neat thing you saw this last week. Excuse me. We were taking a break Wednesday, my wife and I, and she said, "You got a bunch of sweat bees buzzing around you." And actually, there were a couple of them landed in my arm, and I looked at it, and I said, "That's not a bee. Its mouth part," I said, "that's a fly of some sort." And so I had to look up what it was. It looked like a little bee, had little stripes, almost like a dwarf yellow jacket almost. Mm-hmm. And because I'm very allergic, she was concerned. By look, I said, this is a fly because I could see its mouth parts. It was just trying to get moisture on my skin. And actually found out it's actually a hoverfly. Hoverflies, and typically a lot of the hoverflies, if you mention hoverflies to most people that are familiar with a lot of insects, they think of those bigger hoverflies that are about maybe like the small bumblebee size, and they're very fuzzy-looking flies. They sometimes are mistaken for bumblebees. But these small hoverflies, and the one that we had in our yard, there's actually three different hoverflies, the margined calligrapher, the eastern calligrapher, which are more common. However, the one we had was the maize calligrapher, and that's maize as in corn maize. They are commonly called the corn fly. And most of those hoverfly larvae at the larval stage actually look like little maggots, tiny maggots. They actually typically eat aphids in that on plants. And there's some debate whether the maize calligrapher in this larval stage actually eats aphids or if they eat pollen. It looks like they're more of a vegetarian hoverfly, and they actually eat pollen in the larval stage, but then the adults typically will go after nectar. So they're actually a very sort of not common pollinator. And all those insects in that fly family, especially the hoverflies, they estimate that that group of insects are the second most populous pollinating insect behind wild bees.
1: Wow.
0: Which pretty amazing. So if you see a little sweat bee, you think a little sweat bee flying around, most people mistake them for sweat bees. Take a close look when they land in your arm. Sweat bees have a little stinger. They can sting a little bit. But if you have that little mouth part and looks like they're just trying to suck up moisture in your skin, it's a little hoverfly. That's actually quite a few of them. They got big eyes, sort of brown-colored big eyes. So pretty cool looking.
1: Okay, well, you're all right. When I used to play Little League Baseball out West Portage Little League many, many years ago, we had what we thought were a lot of sweat bees, but maybe it wasn't.
0: Yeah, it may not have been.
1: Yeah.
0: So, yeah, it's just...
1: And the sweat bees, all they did was just buzz around you and annoy you. It's just like, whatever.
0: Yeah, so some other rare bird sightings this last week. They're still seeing some black-bellied whistling ducks here in Kalamazoo County. Berrien and St. Joe County, they saw some stilt sandpipers, so they're on their first wave of migrating through. Calhoun County, they actually spotted a loggerhead shrike, and they typically nest out west. Hmm. So probably got blown out of range by a storm or something. And here in Kalamazoo County, they saw a red phalarope, which is sort of a sandpiper type of bird, quite a bit of reddish-brown color. So if you have a chance, we're going to start actually seeing a lot of those, not big migration numbers right now, but seeing a lot of those birds that nest way up in the Arctic Circle or near the Arctic Circle, up in the tundra. And usually the females, well, most of those birds, the females typically migrate first, and then the males, and then the young come through. Some neat things coming up this next week. actually today. You can discover Kalamazoo Nature Center at a guided hike on the Delano Trail, and that's from 2 to 3 p.m. That's included with your regular admission. You can stick around for an opera concert at the KNC. That's from 6:30 to 8. There's ask that you register for that. There is a fee for that. And then if you really want to stick around, you can stick around for the Kalamazoo Astronomical Society's public observing session, and that starts at 9 tonight. Hmm. And that goes 9 to midnight. So you can spend the whole afternoon, evening at the Nature Center. Coming up next Saturday, they have a summer fungus walk, and that's from 10 to 11. And that's included with regular membership. That's for all ages, so wear some comfortable shoes. Maybe see all the different fungi that are growing right now. And they are starting on Monday their bird banding up close. So they actually, their banding barn, they do this Sunday through Friday. And so they're starting on Monday. They're typically closed Saturdays. And most times it is in August and September, 8 to 11 a.m. So if you have a chance to go out and see that, you can actually see them banding some birds. Occasionally on Fridays, on August 28th, September 4th, and September 11th, they are doing hummingbird banding on that period of time. And that's all weather permitting. They have a permit from the U.S. Geological Survey bird banding lab, and so they actually been doing that for many, many years, actually for half a century, and so they've done a lot of work with banding those birds. Kalamazoo Area Wild Ones has their member garden tour coming up this next week, so
1: okay,
0: check out their website. Got a partial lunar eclipse Thursday night, Friday morning. If the sky's clear, we may be able to see it. We'll see.
1: I could actually maybe be up and watch that. I have nothing to do for a while.
0: And we also have on Friday the full moon, the sturgeon moon, also called the corn moon, the grain moon, the lynx moon, and the lightning moon.
1: Okay.
0: And but it looks like the weather, we may have a chance of rain, so it's probably going to be cloudy.
1: All of that, and you finished with
0: it. So if you want to look at some stars, actually tonight might be a good time. Looks like it might be pretty clear, mostly clear or clear skies tonight. So I mean, want to see some stars after the watching at the Kalamazoo Nature Center with the Astronomical Society. Go home and stay up all night and look at the stars.
1: Because
0: it's going to be a clear night for a change. And it's going to be nice and cool, so no mosquitoes buzzing around.
1: I'm going to be watching to see if I'm going to be depressed by my National Football League team this year or not today. I'm going to watch my first preseason game. And of course, we have it here on WKZO starting at 12 noon. So there you go. Thank you, Gary.
0: So Lions in the area.
1: Yep. Lions, Tigers, and Bears. Oh, my. And thank you, sir. And thank you for listening to this edition of Nature Watch. Tune in each Saturday morning after 8:30 for Nature Watch. 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
6: Storming at the beach. I'm Pam Puso, Fox News. Ahead of Tuesday's runoff election, President Trump stumped in South Carolina for Republican U.S. Senate candidate Darlene Graham. She's facing GOP Representative Ralph Norman.
7: Look at the rallies. Look at what we have today. You have thousands of people standing outside, can't get in. They're standing outside, and we're not even really running. But we are running because we have to get Darlene and other people elected.
6: Joining the president on stage in Myrtle Beach, outgoing White House Press Secretary Caroline Leavitt.
8: President Trump, you are the most consequential and historic president in the history of our great country. And it has been the honor of my life to serve as your White House Press Secretary, sir.
6: Leavitt will continue playing a role within Mr. Trump's super PAC. A New York woman accused of planning an ISIS-inspired attack is under arrest.
9: The FBI affidavit paints a fuller picture of Jessica Bowie's alleged transformation into an ISIS supporter, with Bowie allegedly telling undercover agents she had gone from a little girl waving an American flag after 9/11 to having stickers depicting the falling Twin Towers. About 5 years ago, the suspect converted to Islam and adopted the name Aisha Saif. Police have not revealed whether she was recruited or traveled to the Middle East. Court documents detail how Bowie used the internet to spread ISIS propaganda, talking openly about jihad and encouraging others to join the Islamic State. The suspect creating over a dozen social media profiles to espouse anti-American messages, and many of her accounts were repeatedly suspended for violating platform rules.
6: Fox's Chanley Painter, Bowie allegedly told an FBI source posing as an ISIS facilitator that she wanted to help make explosives. 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
6: Trade negotiations are broken between the U.S. and Canada. As a result, the U.S. imposed 50% tariffs on billions of dollars of Canadian goods overnight.
21: President Donald Trump's import taxes will hit about 5% of what Canada ships to the United States every year. Now, that includes products that range from hockey sticks to tongue depressors. The countries sold each other $880 billion worth of goods and services last year. The tariffs were initially supposed to kick in at 12:01 a.m. Wednesday, but President Trump extended the deadline for 3 days to allow talks to continue, but the two countries still could not reach an agreement in time.
6: Fox's Marianne Rafferty, Canada is promising to retaliate. Another child safety trial against Meta kicked off in a federal courtroom this week. Here's Fox's Kristen Goodwin.
22: A former Meta safety engineer calling features like Infinite Scroll inherently unsafe for teenagers, telling a jury in Oakland features intended to minimize risks like quiet mode are designed to fail because most people don't turn them on, saying it's like you have to turn on the airbag every time you get into the car. California, Colorado, Kentucky, and New Jersey are leading a group of 29 states accusing Meta of deliberately creating features that lead to mental health harms, including addiction, of hiding the risks, and of collecting minors' data without parental consent. Meta has repeatedly pushed back against the allegations and argues it has a strong record of protecting teens. Kristen Goodwin, Fox News.
6: States are seeking platform changes and a financial penalty that could total more than $1 trillion. The NYPD is stepping up security for the U.S. Open, which begins tomorrow. Police will have specialized counter-drone teams, and for the first time at a major event, the department will have the authority to electronically neutralize unauthorized drones. Officials say there are no credible threats to the tennis tournament. I'm Pam Puso, and this is Fox News.
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23: Varsity football teams of Gull Lake High School and Parchman High School have held their first practice as a co-op team. Both school boards approved the agreement this week. Michigan High School Athletic Association signed off on it Wednesday. Gull Lake canceled its varsity season due to a Michigan State Police investigation into assault allegations against several Blue Devil players at a football camp in Oceana County this summer. No players or coaches under investigation are allowed to be part of the co-op team. Massachusetts man will be spending the next 3 to 20 years in prison after being convicted of scamming a senior citizen in Portage of over $600,000. 38-year-old Zhao Yu Wang is also accused of defrauding another senior in Portage. He has other victims as well in Warren and West Branch. He was ordered to pay $447,000 in restitution in the Portage case. I'm Mike Alarney, WKZO News.
13: A couple of hit-and-miss showers and thunderstorms today. Mostly sunny skies with a strong northwest breeze and high temperatures approaching 80. We'll have isolated storms possible overnight with a low temperature of 57. Partly cloudy, breezy, cooling off into the mid-70s on Sunday. It looks to stay pleasant into the early stages of next week with some sunshine and highs in the mid to upper 70s. The next chance of rain is dialed up for later in the day on Wednesday. Trekking Southwest Michigan's weather, I'm Storm Team 8 meteorologist Scott Larson.
1: Scattered rain showers around the area, not everyone seeing rain, and we do need it. It is cloudy otherwise, 65 in Kalamazoo at WKZO. 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
0: Good morning.
1: Good morning. How are you?
0: Well, not too bad. How are you?
1: I'm doing all right. I'm getting set to hibernate in about a week and a half. Gary was talking about hibernation earlier. I forgot to mention that.
0: That's right.
1: I'm doing mine shortly here. Ow.
0: Little surgery.
1: A little surgery going on, yep.
0: You know, there was 14 friends right across the street trying to join Gary's show this morning.
1: What?
0: There was Canadian geese crossing the street right on West Main, just as I was pulling in. 14 of them. Oh, yeah. The road had stopped. They were coming across from the car wash right there. So,
1: had I known that, I would have pointed them in the direction of Niskers.
0: That's right.
1: Nothing against Lou. Canadian, you know?
0: That's
1: come
0: right.
1: on.
0: That's right.
1: Hey,
0: that's right.
1: Hey.
0: And I will say that with Gary's show, there is a lot of, he talked about insects earlier. The, in a dry area in our quarry this week was quite a few, these cicada killers. They're these long, and I haven't seen many cicadas, but I have seen these mean looking wasps, and apparently they're not supposed to attack you. They don't want you, but they still look ugly.
1: I saw that online. I've seen those. I'm like, ugh.
0: Yeah, yeah. Well, and then I swear, everywhere we dig, our electrician was putting in lines over by our diesel tanks, and lo and behold, a huge nest, ground bees come out of the ground, you know. So 38 plus is something we poured in the hole at night, try not to do it during the day.
1: Right.
0: We dusted them, you know, you can spray them with that hornet and wasp spray during the day. And Jim, I think they form a baseball bat. And you are like the ball, and you're just running because they, yeah, the electrician was definitely allergic to them, like Gary. So I had to jump in the nest and get all his stuff and get out of there. It's okay. It's all right. So everybody beware of, you know, what you're grabbing, the surrounding areas. There's a lot of wasps and hornets right now. Oh. And some I know are good hornets and wasps, but I don't know of a good one.
1: Yeah. So. And now that the food chain is starting to run down for them.
0: Yeah.
1: Uh-huh.
0: Yeah.
1: If you have an open soda can or something around, you're going to have a visitor.
0: You better watch it before you take a sip.
1: Uh-huh.
0: So. Well, good morning, everybody. I just add my two cents on what was, I enjoy listening to shows and learning too at the same time. And if you'd like to join us today, and today we are going on a road trip, Jim. Ooh. And so give us a call at 382-4280. Or if you are radio shy and don't text while we're on the road trip,
1: you can text to 80373. I feel 2 cents richer. I really do.
0: Do you?
1: I do.
0: Well, welcome to Over the Garden Fence. And grab your water and sunglasses. We're going to head out on a road trip in Michigan. Now, as well as your yard and garden, but maybe everybody needs a little break. How was everybody's work week? The daily grind? The hustle and bustle seems to take over? And sometimes you just need that break. You know, gardening is therapy. Relaxing, hard work, but yes, very rewarding. Our vegetable garden, I will just say, I've been talking about the last few weeks, has just been so rewarding to be able to give away so much. Our harvest was plentiful. Thank you, God, very much. Beans, lettuce, tomatoes, jalapenos, onions, all did very great. But maybe today's the day to, don't tell your wife, set down the honeydew list. Grab her
15: and maybe need a little breather and head out with your wife, your family, or maybe even your dog, your best friend, and go enjoy some Michigan. I am so dearly blessed that I was born and raised in this great state, and there are so many gardens, preserves, arboretums, natural wonders, some of them close, some of them on a little road trip. So, Jim, do you got an old car?
1: Does 2009 count?
15: I didn't mean that.
1: Well, I have a 2009 HHR. It looks like an old car.
15: There you go.
1: Yeah, okay.
15: You
1: know.
15: So, I didn't mean that, but maybe grab your old jalopy, you know, and I have a 1964 Chevy 2 Nova.
1: Wow.
15: So let's take a cruise.
1: Are you going to take that to the car show? Well, you know, we've got the street rods coming up.
15: We do. I know that there's a gentleman outside of Vicksburg and Fulton that's hopefully going to paint it for me this winter.
1: Oh,
15: so
1: nice.
15: We have resurrected it, got wiring, and it's got all original little straight six in it, three-speed on the floor because I couldn't get three-speed on the column. So baby blue with a white top. And yes, it's a little four-door, but it's a little sleeper. So do you know within an hour of you right here are so much to look at? There's so many gardens. The first one, we'll just visit a few. And so if I've missed one today, maybe you can call in and tell me some of your favorite areas also. There's an area that I was visited when I was in my 20s and 30s, yes, younger for sure, at Fernwood Gardens. Fernwood Gardens is outside of Niles, Michigan. These gardens were amazing, and originally it was a dumping area for waste product and actually forgotten about. It was first purchased in 1941 on 12.5 acres by Kay and Walter Baston, and in 1964, opened up to the public. Additional land, now encompassing almost 105 acres, providing an arboretum. I just remember the beautiful gardens that stick in my head still. Fernwood encompasses 10 ecosystems and is a birder's paradise, including miles of walking, hiking trails, reconstructed prairie, an arboretum, cultivated gardens, an herb garden, a Japanese garden, a perennial border, a rain garden, a stunning railway garden, a hardy fern collection, and many other beautiful collections around the property. Providing a space, definitely, I remember as I walked down and with our team, we were with our MSU, Michigan Certified Nurseryman team, a long pergola with blooming wisteria, purple wisteria all over it. The indoor conservatory, there was plants I had never seen in my life. They had huge tropical ferns that were in tree form and flowering maple I have never seen. They were not hardy here. They're indoor and tropical, but they were flowering like hibiscus. So the outdoor railroad is amazing with mountains, trestles, bridges, waterfall. It is a must go. So sometimes just hopping in that old Chevy is very worth it. Now, let's travel just a little north, Jim. And we're going to go right up to Grand Rapids. And yes, there is a great garden, and it's a little more newer garden, and that is Frederick Meyer Gardens. My wife and I were so amazed with this garden. This is a world-class horticultural just experience that we actually got married in it in 2005. The details are amazing to as this landscaping as you enter the property. And actually, part of the property is being managed on the outsides by one of our former employees, Jackson, in our nursery department. So if you haven't gone, go. Again, sculptured collection, more than 200 permanent works by renowned artists around the United States and the world. Wooden pathways and water features. The Lena Meyer Tropical Conservatory. I've been in there a couple times. Five-story, 15,000 indoor haven. Exotic plants, free-flying birds, tropical birds all over the place. The Richard and Henry DeVos Japanese Garden, which I was always enthralled with when I was young. Some of the topiary evergreens that they use, it just is absolutely stunning. So some of that is just very nice to be able to enjoy. They also have the Children's Garden. Now, I don't know, Jim, are you, have you ever been there?
1: No, I haven't.
15: Yeah. So the Children's Garden, you actually enter with this little door. Now, you can go through the gate, too, but it's this little kid's door, like a Hobbit door. And it's just, it's neat to have a interactive, whimsical outdoor space designed specifically to spark kids' curiosity about the natural world.
1: Oh,
15: so
1: okay.
15: It's just a really nice place to go to. So maybe that is a spot for you.
1: Okay, well, there you go. I'll tell you what, let's take a quick break. Gene is standing by, and I think I know why.
15: Okay.
1: Because if you remember the pictures that I gave, that I showed you last week,
15: yes.
1: I think we are going to have a conclusion to that.
15: No problem. Let's talk.
1: There you go. We will do that after this. It's Over the Garden Fence on WKZO.
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1: We are road tripping on a Saturday in August with Andy taking us all around.
15: That's right. Yeah. You can just see your dog in the back seat with his tongue flopping in the air, you know, and a little, you know, drool arching in the back seat, you know.
1: There you go.
15: He's only 137 pounds, so he loves to travel.
1: Okay.
15: Yeah. He'll dive into my truck. you better watch out when the door opens up. So
1: 269-382-4280. Let's keep it in Kalamazoo for a minute because we have a 2-week-old azalea problem that we're dealing with. Gene is on the phone.
15: Gene, good morning.
19: Good morning.
15: How can I help today?
19: Last week you looked at some photos of my azaleas and diagnosed it as spider mite.
15: Yes.
19: I went out and I got the neem oil. I sprayed all of my azaleas, and the new growth is looking better. But my question is, how often do I need to reapply the neem oil?
15: Yep. So go ahead. And part two
19: is that the existing growth looks so bad. Do I need to prune the azaleas, is it going to come back, and if I'm going to prune it, when and how much and all of that?
15: Yep. So, Gene, right now in August, we really kind of, other than plants like perennials, I would probably hold off on pruning. What's going to happen is that existing growth, you can pick it off if you want. Some of the leaves definitely look brown and aged. Those can come right off with little scissors. I wouldn't do much pruning because what you're wanting to do is, Gene, just like my hair, when I get a haircut, it's going to want to grow. So we don't want new fall growth on an azalea. We want it to start slowing down. So what's going to happen, Gene, is the existing growth that you've sprayed, whatever is harboring on there, and I do remember it more than likely was a very smoky cast on your azalea, spider mite. Leaf miner can get on there very easy. And so I might spray every 10 days. I would do it on a day when it's 70 degrees or below just to make sure that it is not burning the plant. And then, Gene, as those leaves drop, I might just rake them up or blow them out away from the plant so that foliage doesn't harbor the insect over winter. Okay. Then next spring, when that new growth emerges, that is the time I would prune right after flower. Because if you prune an azalea or rhododendron right now, it's going to want to put out a secondary growth in September and October, which we don't want.
19: And I'd also be cutting off any future flower buds.
15: Got it. That was my next sentence. So, Gene, my next thing on our list, though, is spider mite tends to put a plant under stress, or the plant was already under stress and spider mite figured it out. Oh, why go to a healthy plant? Why not go to a plant that's struggling? So that's how some people who are fighting off something will all of a sudden get a cold, the plant the same way. So spider mite will attack a plant under stress. Let's feed that plant in October 15th to November 1st with Hollytone. Hollytone will encourage good growth, give some carbohydrates for that plant over winter, so when it comes on the spring, you'll have a nice flush of wood.
19: Great. Thank you so much. I've already got the Hollytone.
15: Yeah. Yeah, so I'd probably work it in. Maybe I seen the size of plant. It's somewhat established, so probably a cup and a half, 2 cups. Work it in and soak it in if we don't get some fall rains. And that way, mulch it for the winter. Azaleas love the roots cool for the winter time. And I will say, with broadleaf evergreens, including everybody rhododendron and azalea, Gene, when you are basting your turkey, water your plants one more time on Thanksgiving weekend. Your plants will love you, because then they'll go through the winter with their roots, with moisture around them, instead of having a dry winter around their roots.
19: Hmm.
15: Yeah.
19: Good advice. Thank you.
15: So Japanese maples, rhododendron, boxwood, azaleas, they love moisture. And when it's bone dry, we have a bone dry fall. Then the frost, the freeze and thaw goes through those roots so much easier. When there's moisture, there's less desiccation to the roots, root kill. So just helpful on that azalea.
19: Thank you very much.
15: You got some homework to do, young lady.
19: Good thing I'm retired and I've got nothing better to do to take care of my garden.
15: That's right. Well, Gene, let's hear back from you next spring how it's doing for sure.
19: Okay. Thank you.
15: Thank you, Gene.
1: Thanks, Gene. 269-382-4280. That was a very, very good detour from our road trip, you know. Yeah.
15: Well, sometimes you got to stop at the drive-in, right?
1: Yeah, exactly.
15: Got to grab a hot dog and a root beer, you know.
1: Well, so, I'll tell you what, we'll hit the road next. Mm-hmm. I'm sure there are more places that we are going to talk about here on Over the Garden Fence, next on WKZO.
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1: Oh, it must be that time of year again. I'm starting to get sports texts.
15: Ah.
1: There you go. But no, we're talking gardens, not sports here.
15: I heard LaPorta got somewhat hurt this week.
1: Yeah, a hip issue. Yeah. But, you know, it's preseason. That's fine. He can sit out.
15: Come on, Sam.
1: I'm going to watch later today. I'm not a fan of preseason football because I don't want to watch players that won't even be on the team in 2 or 3 weeks. But
15: it gives them a chance. Yeah. It's some exposure. And so, heard we got a caller on the phone?
1: Yeah, we do. And I was going to close out with I want to see how depressed I'm going to be for the next 5 or 6 months. You know, it's... You know, that Yeah. Okay.
15: Hi, little surgeries.
1: Hi, George. Save us from this. Good morning, George.
15: George, how are you?
7: Really good. I have a question on our butterfly bush. Ours kind of has a yellowish-white flower on it.
15: Yep.
7: But we were at a place yesterday, and my wife looked out the window and says, is that a butterfly bush? The flowers looked the same, but it had a pink flower. Was that a butterfly bush we were looking at, probably?
15: Possibly. So there's butterfly weed, and there's butterfly bush. Bush is a shrub that needs to be mulched in the wintertime, George, but it is purple or pink or blue or some white. There is also butterfly weed. It is a perennial that is orangish yellow, and that is more like a 18 to 24 inch plant. Perennial dies back in the wintertime, bright orange. It will revert to a yellow. I have seen, George, yellow and white butterfly bush, but not very often. So describe yours for me. Is it a shrub or is it a perennial? It comes up every year.
7: This is a bush, a butterfly bush. The one we saw yesterday at the place had five of them planted, so they were planted items.
15: Yeah.
7: And they were bushes, looked the same bushy type thing, yeah. But the flower was the pink instead of the whitish.
15: That's
7: yellow.
15: Right. So those are called pugster. Pugster.
7: Okay. P-U-G?
15: Yep. P-U-G. Pugster is a great variety of butterfly bush that we stock that tends to be a little stronger. It was developed by proven winners up in Grand Haven, Spring Lake. George, some of those butterfly bush, got to just make sure the bush gets mulched for wintertime. So Thanksgiving weekend, put one bag of cedar mulch over each butterfly bush. You'll be happy in the spring. The overwinter so much better. Even though they look woody just like a lilac shrub was. Mine die back right to the ground. They come back fine with some mulch in the springtime.
7: Heap it up, heap the mulch up like a big pile.
15: Heap the mulch up. You got it. Cover the stems up. So you bet.
7: Do I use leaves?
15: Leaves mixed with some mulch. George, what I say is a foot of leaves wet is only 3 inches. So remember, mix it, and so that way that combination will give a good mulching or a good insulation for that plant for the winter.
7: So the mulch is going to give it some volume and keep it up.
15: You got it. Yep, and you want to probably put that on Thanksgiving weekend or so. I don't like to mulch early because the rodents will find your little harbor, your little hotel you've set up for them, and take it off on Mother's Day weekend. That's just kind of a normal.
7: What about putting a garbage can upside down on it with the mulch in it?
15: I would not, because then you're not going to get any sunshine whatsoever to the plant or any other additional moisture. So if anything, put a cone of, we have protected barriers or a little screen around them or fence around them and dump the mulch right inside that screen, that little circle.
7: I was thinking just try to keep the mulch heaped up.
15: Yeah, yeah. I probably would not do the garbage can because you're not going to get the outside Mother Nature to get inside there for the winter.
7: Okay, we may have to buy a pink one to put beside this, so we'll have a combination in. Thank
15: George,
7: you.
15: They are very nice. You'll be very pleased with them. I'm going to say, too, everybody, George, I heard we talking a couple weeks ago from the Battle Creek area, Hastings area,
7: yes,
15: correct?
7: Right.
15: Yeah, so thank you for joining in with us each week.
7: Well, you enjoy it. It keeps us morning going and wanting to get out and work in the garden.
15: That's right. Thank you, George.
1: All right.
7: Thank you.
1: Thanks, George. Appreciate it. 269-382-4280 as we go back on the road.
15: Yeah. So let's start up the car, put her in neutral, everybody, and throw her in first gear, and let's head over to Tipton, Michigan. Tipton, Michigan, I was brought to by my grandfather at Hidden Lake Gardens and my dad back in the 1980s. This was just done by MSU, and it was an area, let me get my information here, 755 acre oasis, stunning plant conservatory, a serene bonsai courtyard, and other things we'll talk about in a second, including Hosta Hill. Hosta Hill, folks, Ralph and Dorothy sponsored 800 varieties of hostas, from ground cover to man-eating size hostas. These are from ground cover mouse ears to sub and stumps, sum and substance hosta that actually a man can hide under. Hidden Lake Gardens were founded in 1926 when an Adrian businessman, Harry Fee, purchased land and later donated it to MSU as a public natural laboratory. I remember my grandfather taking his car, and some arboretums, Jim, you got to walk.
1: Right.
15: And walk.
1: Right.
15: And walk. And right. There's no golf cart. But this has 12 miles of paved roads and walkways, driving in amongst these winding roads through these beautiful evergreen specimen gardens. And I was amazed with this conifer collection of every kind.
1: Hmm.
15: Now, the thing they just introduced in the last few years, and I will read about it here in a second, everybody, is called... Give me 1 second. Dumb phone.
1: I'm helping.
15: Reach for the Sky Canopy Walkway.
1: Cha.
15: This is a 700-foot boardwalk suspended 65 feet above the ground, elevated treetop view of nature. So if you want something that is so cool, go over to Hidden Lake Gardens. I've been at the original open the ground, elevated treetop view of nature. So if you want something that is so cool, go over to Hidden Lake Gardens. I've been at the original opening of Hosta Hill, and that's been probably 40 years, but

0: Scott Larson will talk about that in about a minute right here on Over the Garden Fence on WKZO.
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2: A couple of hit-and-miss showers and thunderstorms today. Mostly sunny skies with a strong northwest breeze and high temperatures approaching 80. We'll have isolated storms possible overnight with a low temperature of 57. Partly cloudy, breezy, cooling off into the mid-70s on Sunday. It looks to stay pleasant into the early stages of next week with some sunshine and highs in the mid to upper 70s. The next chance of rain is dialed up for later in the day on Wednesday. Tracking Southwest Michigan's weather, I'm Storm Team 8 meteorologist Scott Larson.
0: Scattered showers around the area. In fact, looking just south of Lansing, there is a pretty good sized cell that actually triggered a special weather statement from the National Weather Service. So, we may get some bumpy weather too.
3: Uh-oh.
0: It's possible
3: if you're flying,
0: but or driving.
3: Yeah.
0: You were on the road trip today.
3: Yeah.
0: All right, 65 in Kalamazoo. Like I said, scattered showers around. Let's hit the road.
3: Man, that's good road trip weather right there, you know?
0: There you go.
3: So we did a road trip down to Lima, Ohio, dropping off Eli to University of Northwest Ohio yesterday. So driving back is the road trip. We didn't decide to take just the freeway all the way back, going through some of that side country. It's very, very beautiful. Mm-hmm. Years ago, I heard about an area up in the UP. Yes, we are going to be driving north. Now, let's travel north real quick, you guys. Really, if you go to Michigan, you are surrounded by constant beauty. From the shorelines to our hills, to our mountains, to our prairie, to our stunning Upper Peninsula. Now, I want to say I just did some work. And I didn't do the work, everybody, but I will say, I heard, Jim, long time ago, the UP, we traded the UP. Now.
0: Oh, yes, the famous Toledo War.
3: Yep, it was the Toledo Strip, this prize. It was fiercely claimed, the Toledo Strip, a 468 square mile piece of land along the shared border. Highly considered valuable due to its excellent farmland and strategic shipping opportunities. So because the fight was on, President Andrew Jackson sided with Ohio, and the land was given to them. And we were going to give the track that was part of the Wisconsin territory. So I'll be darned, there was quite a bit of flurry or activity because in 1836, the cash-strapped Michigan, it was called the Frostbitten Convention, reluctantly accepted the deal with a meeting in Ann Arbor, famously nicknamed the Frostbitten Convention. A few weeks later, because of this, we are admitted into the Union as the 26th state. But really, what it says is, who got the better deal? At many times of the trade, Michiganers were furious. They felt they had been traded highly valuable real estate for the remote, useless wilderness with perpetual snows. However, all that changed just within a few years with the massive deposits of copper and iron ore and vast timber resources. Guess what, everybody? We got the UP.
0: Oops.
3: Sorry. So I heard, yes, there is in the lower area is a Hartwit Pines. Hartwit Pines, the Gary and I were just talking about, they lost just a

0: few trees just recently in some fires. But there is a sanctuary up in the UP called the Estevant Pines. And I visited there when I, again, when I was younger. This is the last and largest tract of old growth white pine possibly in the U.S. For sure in Michigan, ranging from 125 to 150 foot tall, with a record of 166 feet, the largest tree in Michigan. Some of these trunks range from 3 to 5 feet thick, 250 to 500 years old. Gary said that just a few minutes ago, leaving, that some of those stands, family members own some of that property, Gary and Jim, and he was saying he would use one of the stumps as a hunting blind. That's how big the stumps were. You could hide inside of that shell.
1: Oh.
0: So come up next to these trees. Touch and feel. Look at the history of these mammoths. If these trees could talk, I visited years ago to this park. And unfortunately, the logging companies were still stealing the trees out of the back of the park, Jim, because of the thousands of board feet per tree of the valued prized possession. In the 1990s, land preservation and completed in 2019, 570-acre tract out of the 2,400 acres was preserved to keep these trees intact. I hope someday that I will go see the sequoias and the redwoods, hopefully on my bucket list someday. Now, I know they're not as big, but you can come up next to this. These mammoths, you can just envision a 500-year-old tree, Jim.
1: Okay.
0: Yeah, so it's that big.
1: No. If you have any questions about gardening, or if you just want to talk about your road trip, 269-382-4280, or you can text it to 80373. Let's do one more quick break, and then we'll slowly put a wrap on this edition of Over the Garden Fence next on 590 and 106.9 FM WKZO.
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1: It's a good thing our signal goes north because we're on a road trip. Just saying.
0: Yeah. I mean, last year, we're rounding it. I've put all the stuff back in the picnic basket, and we're heading home. But you know what? There is still, guess what? We're talking about big trees, big areas to visit in Michigan. There's plenty to do in Michigan. Now, there is a society called the Michigan Botanical Society, and they have a program called the Michigan Big Tree Program. You can actually nominate your tree or a tree if you feel it is worthy. So, there was an announcement, Jim, just recently. On April 30th of this year, a new state champion was added to the Michigan Big Tree Register.
1: Woohoo!
0: The Eastern Red Cedar was nominated by a gentleman and measured by Don Cara. And this is located in Kleinstock Preserve in Kalamazoo County.
1: Wow.
0: Yeah.
1: Right here in our little home.
0: So the key measurements of the girth was 133 inches, 101 feet tall, and the average crown spread of 47 feet for a total score of 246. This far outdistances any other champion of 186 points located in Portland State, Oregon. So you go Michigan. So for the past 65 years, Michigan Botanical Club was registering the largest trees. So this gentleman who started it, but then Woody Earl, or Ed Wood Earl, was actually in my dad's woods measuring one of the largest, what we thought was one of the largest ironwoods in Michigan. So it's the coordination and the combination of these gentlemen put together a big tree program and actually articles and a book on it, published in 2006. So sometimes there is your favorite tree. Sometimes, Jim, we say maybe old mother willow. You know, like in some of those, like in the Disney movie where old mother willow talks to you. You know, just if possibly those trees could talk to you, what that history would say. You know, in Kalamazoo County, too, there is a registered sycamore that is the largest sycamore in Michigan.
1: Really?
0: Yeah. So, but that was a new, just current record. And so maybe you have a record, too, that is out in your woods. So
1: yeah.
0: A lot of nice oaks, a lot of nice maples that are in the area that maybe people don't know about. Poplar gets very large. Basswood gets very large. So just today, just as we're pulling back in the garage and parking the old Chevy, maybe we did a nice road trip, and maybe there are some areas that you might enjoy that I didn't include. But thank you for joining on the trip today.
1: Yeah, that was perfect timing. I hit the bumper as you were wrapping it up.
0: Yeah. Turn the AM radio down and so.
1: There you go.
0: Remember to listen in to KZO next week.
1: There you go. Road tripping. We are done. Oh, Andy, thank you, man. That was fun.
0: Thank you. Thank you, Jim.
1: For someone who doesn't get out and see things, you know.
0: I'm a road tripping guy.
1: Okay. Thanks, Andy, and thank you for listening to this edition of Over the Garden Fence. Tune in each Saturday after 9 a.m. for Over the Garden Fence, brought to you by Waddell's Nursery, Floral, and Garden Center at the corner of 12th Street and Milam Road, right here on 590 and 106.9 FM WKZO.
5: Yes, indeed. Joining us, they're starring in Jesus Christ Superstar, a limited engagement at the barn, the 80th season. Jay Poff, who's the he plays Jesus. That's good a morning. Tough role, isn't it?
6: Yeah, it sure is.
5: But you know very well, and we're going to talk about that. And Michael Ray Fisher, who plays Judas. Good morning, guys.
7: Good morning.
5: How in the heck are you?
7: We're great. It's great
5: good.
7: To be here.
5: Good, good, good. Now, you guys had a show last night. How'd it go?
7: We had a show last night. It went great. We had opening night. It was
5: good.
7: It was
5: good
7: perfect.
5: Deal.
7: Yeah.
5: Good deal. Now, you're both familiar with the barn, obviously. You're veterans of the barn.
7: We are.
5: What is it about the barn that brings you back?
7: It feels like family, honestly. Every time you come back, they just welcome you with open arms. And I've been back a number of times, and every time I do, it's such a great experience.
5: They're a little crazy out there. Well, I have been around theater people before, and I'm not saying crazy is a good word, but eccentric.
7: We're very eccentric.
5: Unusual.
7: Theater people are very eccentric. Yeah.
5: Yes, they are. Now, Jay, you 10 years ago, you played Jesus and Superstar here at the barn. So this is kind of a reprise of what you did before. But the thing I like is the fact that in 2016, you want to talk about the spectrum here. You play Jesus Christ and Jesus Christ Superstar and Dr. Frankenfurter in the Rocky Horror Picture. So I'm like, you know, that's a repertoire I think any actor would love.
8: It is a range, I would say.
5: It is.
8: Vocally, but also very different characters. And I'm neither of those people. So, you know, as an actor, it makes it fun.
5: That's okay. Now, this is such an iconic production. I mean, I'm not sure there's a high school in America that hasn't done it. Or, you know, and then, of course, I saw the production at Miller Auditorium in the 70s and then saw the movie. I'm not sure there's too many shows that have the impact that this show does. Do you sense that when you're performing, that the audience is really, you know, they get it?
7: Yeah, I mean, a lot of people that I know and have seen the show, everyone really loves the show. But especially last night, performing it for the first time in front of an audience, is just you. It's very eerily quiet. I mean, they clap and everything, of course, like that, because that's the polite thing to do. But you can just get a sense of people, like the reverence that people have for the show or even for the subject matter, especially towards the end when everything is actually, spoiler alert, and everything is going, you know, the crucifixion, everything is going down. You just feel the reverence in the room. So it's just very, yeah, the vibe is just very different. So, and this is my first time doing it. So,
5: yeah, I was going to ask you, have you done Superstar
7: this
5: before?
7: This is the first time.
5: Now, too. You know, it's, if you've seen, like, again, if you've seen another production out of or the movie, this is a vocally challenging production. Obviously, you know, yes. Jay, because you played Jesus before. But Michael, have you done anything with Superstar before?
7: I've recently, actually in March, we did a mass for Easter that they did selections from the show. And so Jay and I actually did it together then.
5: Oh, wow.
7: But I only did about two or three of the songs.
8: It's more of a highlights concert of sorts.
7: Okay. So doing the actual score front to finish is... It's a lie. It's a challenge.
5: Well, my hat's off to you because I'm telling you, it's like you said, it is a vocally challenging.
7: Yes.
5: And it's also, I think, from an actor's standpoint, if I remember correctly, it's like the character, everybody knows the story. So, right. You know, you're like uber enemy number one.
7: Yes.
5: But every time that I've seen it, the actor who portrays Judas really has, there's a sympathetic side.
7: Yeah,
5: I
7: have been telling people, which is funny, I'm like, playing this role now, you just realize how, especially in this context of the story, he's just very misunderstood. And a lot of the story comes from his point of view. So he starts the show off, he kind of ends the show, like everything that he's doing. So you're seeing everything the way he sees Jesus. And it's not even in a bad context. He cares so much. He cares so much about this person that he just wants him to feel like he's doing what's right. And he thinks he's doing what's right.
5: Yeah, it's amazing. You know, you just, and you know, people are like, am I supposed to feel that way?
7: Right.
5: You know, because then, you know the story.
7: Yeah.
5: And,
7: Then it's also the music. Like, he has really good songs. And so you're vibing with him the entire time because it's kind of written that way for you too.
5: It seemed, you know, and like I said, you know, Weber and Rice have written so many good things, you know. This one just seems to stand out to me. It just seems like every single solitary song is just a star.
7: Yeah.
8: Oh, yeah. Yeah, and it's very iconic to the music of the time. I mean, you have Deep Purple, The Who, Jethro Tull, Procol Harum, and even like early Kansas, you know, kind of like field through all of this.
5: Wow.
8: And, it's so exciting to sing it.
5: It's just amazing. It really is. It's an amazing production. Jay Poff and Michael Ray Fisher joining us. So where are you guys from?
8: I'm originally from Huntsville, Alabama.
5: Okay. Missile City, USA there.
8: But I live in Lancaster, Pennsylvania.
5: Okay.
7: I'm originally from Queens, New York, and I still live in Harlem.
5: Oh, yeah. Very cool. And your resume is, to say it's extensive would be to say the Atlantic Ocean is damp. Just saying. Do you have a particular type of production that you prefer over another one?
7: Oh, goodness.
8: It would be hard to pick one out of there's been so many that have been impactful in my life. If we were going on impact, I played the MC in Cabaret once, and that was just because of the subject matter and the, you know, all of that. That was really touching to me, even though it's a cabaret and it's fun and it's bawdy and it's, you know, but there's a lot of, there's a lot of texture. There's a lot of depth in the storyline there. But that would be one for me.
7: Honestly, this one would be for me. This is a dream role, something I've been wanting to sink my teeth into for a very long time. So the fact that I'm getting to do it, I'm very grateful.
5: That is, and it's an iconic role. I mean, it really is. It's amazing. Does it like equal maybe that if it's a non-singing or singing? Do you prefer musical or, you know?
7: It's, you know, I feel like once you cross the threshold of singing for musical theater, sometimes it's hard to get cast in the other realm of things because there's so much musical theater. It's easier work to do. I do love straight theaters. I love plays as well, but I mean, I love, We can put them both together. You know, you can't beat it.
5: Yeah, well, a voice like you've got.
7: Oh,
5: I mean, seriously. Holy thank cow. You. And you as well, Jay.
8: I would agree. For me, I feel more at home in musical theater.
5: Okay.
8: In singing of any kind. Yeah.
5: All right. Well, so let me ask you this. Is there a role out there you have not played that you want to? I mean, you know, that dream that, or maybe you're playing it now.
7: I'm
5: who knows?
7: Actually
5: you
7: playing
5: know?
7: It now.
5: Yeah,
7: this has been one of the top ones on my list.
5: Is there a play that you have not been in that you really would like to?
7: Goodness, that's a.
5: I know it's a tough question.
7: I've been fortunate enough to do a lot of things that I've wanted to do in just some capacity of different shows, and so I feel like honestly this was one of the last benchmark ones that I wanted to get on my resume.
5: Okay.
8: Yeah. There are certainly some out there that I would that you know we'd all love to get to. I'd love to play King George in Hamilton. That would be.
5: Oh, there you go. Yeah. that would be a great one. Oh, yeah. Does the Barn Theater ask the actors that come in for recommendations on what to do, you know, in other seasons?
7: No.
5: Like that?
7: I mean, they pick great seasons as it is already.
8: Sure.
7: And I think we just flow in and out just depending on our schedule and where we are in life.
5: Mm-hmm.
7: And I know Jay ended up randomly finding out they were doing this and they talked to him about it. And I reached out and said, hey, I'd love to be a part in just any capacity because I want to do the show.
5: Pretty good capacity you're
7: and
5: in
7: so,
5: there,
7: and
5: Michael.
7: So the next thing I know, it was like, well, here you are.
8: And they do hold auditions and they have great, actors there, the apprentices. Something that's so exciting for me is working with them on stage, and they're really supportive as an ensemble much of the time. And then you go after the show to the bar show.
5: Yeah, we were talking about that.
8: See their talent right there in your face.
5: We were saying, you know, if you've never been to a production, obviously you need this is the one you should go to.
7: Yeah.
5: But you need to go to the rehearsal shed because it's a whole different ballgame. And it's like an environment you've never seen before.
7: And
5: you're gonna walk away and go, I'm coming here for
7: absolutely. And then we get to kind of sit back and just and admire them,
5: which
7: amazing.
5: Is really kinda cool.
7: Yeah.
5: So now that you've had a taste of the barn, and in part of an incredible year, 80th year. You plan on coming back?
8: I hope to.
7: I hope they have me back.
5: Well, I'm really hoping you do. This is a production that you need to see, and I personally, I think there are very few tickets left. I think
7: it's selling out really quickly.
5: But they're the cast is amazing, and the two stars who are sitting here with me, Jay Poff and Michael Ray Fisher, these guys, you got to see them. It's an amazing production, and my hat's off to you. Break a leg.
7: Thank you so much for coming in today.
5: We appreciate it very much.
7: Absolutely.
5: All right, Jay Poff, Michael Ray Fisher, they are in Jesus Christ Superstar at the Barn Theater. Make sure you go online or go and call the box office today and get your tickets because you're not going to want to miss this. Of course, the Y is celebrating locally. It's 160th birthday. Everybody has a Y story. We were talking about that. You know, it has touched their lives at some point in time, either through lessons or through programs or whatever.
8: I mean, it's just camp, you know.
5: It's amazing that the impact that the Y has had. And it's not done.
9: Right. We focus on healthy youth development, healthy living, and social responsibility. And in all of that, there's a healthy journey opportunity for every person in the county to have that Y experience. And that's kind of, well, you know, I'll say it again. A lot of folks don't understand or realize that the YMCA is a nonprofit. And our core mission here in the greater Kalamazoo area is to ensure that every single person has an opportunity to have that Y experience, whether it's instructions for safety around water or having an opportunity to have exercise access. We also specialize in early learning and before and after school programs. All to say that because we believe everybody should be able to have that Y experience, we offer financial assistance.
5: Mm-hmm.
9: And 3 out of every 5 members and participants at the YMCA are on some form of financial assistance. And we're not able to make that happen without, the financial support of individuals and organizations and corporations. In 2025, this is going to blow you away. We gave away over $850,000 worth of financial assistance.
5: Wow. That's great. I mean, it's amazing.
10: That's fantastic.
5: It really is.
9: It's a big number. And we can you can find that on our annual report on the KZOOYMCA.org website. But it is very impacting. And, you know, I'm there every single day, and I will tell you that I think it is one of the most joyful spaces on Earth. And I don't mean to say that in a exaggerative way. People who come to the Y are there for a reason. They're there to improve themselves. They have health goals. They want to learn. They're there to learn. And I say to everyone who I get a chance to talk to who walks over the threshold, you've done the hardest part. And everybody who's there has a goal. And it is a very happy space, a space where people can come together for connection. And someone earlier in the show, Jim, now I'm forgetting who it was talking about, Bob Rowe, talking about loneliness. And that is a very large societal issue with isolation. And so
0: absolutely.
9: The opportunities for seniors to, I mean, some folks will say, I'm just here for the friendship, you know, the exercise class is kind of the side thing. But think about that. I mean, we are at an age now where there is a growing isolation present in society, and at the Y, and this is my most favorite thing to talk about, is the cross-generational part of the Y membership. Where else besides Meyer will you see a newborn next to an elderly person? And, I mean, it's kind of like church, right? I mean, there aren't a whole lot of these spaces, and there's a name for these spaces. They're called third space. You know, home being our first space, work being our second space, and this idea of third space, which is decreasing year by year, is this where else can we gather? Where else can we have community? Where else can we come together for the greater good?
5: Mm-hmm.
9: And that is what the Y offers. And it is, I know I am biased, it is a very beautiful space to be in.
5: It is. It's amazing. And, you know, and we've said it, you know, many, many times. But you would be hard pressed to find somebody that lives in this metropolitan area that hasn't had a Y affect them.
9: Mm-hmm.
5: You know, whether it was daycare, going to camp, going in the building, taking swimming lessons, tennis mm-hmm. lessons, exercise, going to the gym and just running around the track, you know,
9: right,
5: or whatever.
9: Right.
5: This
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10: Campaign trail. I'm Paul Stevens, Fox News. President Trump heading to South Carolina to push for Republican Senate candidate Darlene Graham, the sister of the late Lindsey Graham.
11: Republicans in the Palmetto State, including the state's former Governor Nikki Haley, have raised concerns about Graham's readiness after she admitted at a debate this week that she wasn't well-versed on national security. President Trump has dismissed her response, saying she was only giving an honest answer. He wants voters to focus on what he says is at stake.
12: If we lose, you're going to lose your border. You're going to lose your tax cuts.
11: Meantime, Vice President J.D. Vance was in his hometown of Middletown, Ohio, trying to sharpen the administration's message on the economy.
10: Fox's Madeline Rivera in D.C. is circuit court, rather a court cuts the $50 million judgment against Alex Jones over falsely labeling the Sandy Hook killings as a hoax.
13: The judgment was over the InfoWar founder's public pronouncements that one of the deadliest mass shootings in the United States was a hoax. The Texas appellate court decision to reduce it to about $6 million was unanimous. It has no bearing on a separate $1 billion plus judgment against Jones in Connecticut. The punishing financial verdicts forced Jones into bankruptcy and forced him to leave the InfoWars platform. Gary Baumgarten, Fox News.
10: The family of the late Irina Zarutska is suing the city of Charlotte and a private transit security contractor 1 year after her fatal stabbing on board the city's light rail system. The lawsuit alleging systemic failures, quote unquote, including inadequate security staffing and lack of fare enforcement. The family claims no security guard was on board the train when Zarutska was killed. The city says it's not commenting on active litigation. 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
10: Foggy weather being blamed as one factor in connection with a deadly plane crash in Alaska that killed 8 people yesterday. Federal officials are ordering more water cuts in the southwest as the Colorado River faces an unprecedented crisis.
16: Under a new plan, Arizona, California, and Nevada will collectively reduce their Colorado River water use by 1.25 million acre feet over the next 2 years. Arizona will take the largest share of those cuts. Mexico will also reduce its water use by 250,000 acre feet under a treaty with the U.S. The cuts come after the Colorado River Basin experienced its driest winter on record. Lake Mead and Lake Powell, which are both fed by the Colorado, have both fallen to historic lows. More than 40 million people depend on that river. Officials say the short-term agreement provides stability, but negotiations for a long-term water sharing plan are still unresolved. Angelo Bavaro, Fox News.
10: Canada now vowing retaliation against President Trump's new round of 50% tariffs after tariff talks and trade talks collapsed on Friday.
17: President Donald Trump's import taxes will hit about 5% of what Canada ships to the United States every year. Now, that includes products that range from hockey sticks to tongue depressors. The countries sold each other $880 billion worth of goods and services last year. The tariffs were initially supposed to kick in at 12:01 a.m. Wednesday, but President Trump extended the deadline for 3 days to allow talks to continue, but the two countries still could not reach an agreement in time.
10: That's Fox's Marianne Rafferty. Canadian Prime Minister Mark Carney blaming unfair last-minute changes to the proposed terms from the White House. He says Canada will match any tariffs. Congo receiving more than 16,000 doses of Ervebo vaccine as the country grapples with the fastest Ebola outbreak in history. That's according to the country's health minister. I'm Paul Stevens, and this is Fox News.
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18: 20 years after the launch of the Kalamazoo Promise, providing full tuition coverage for Kalamazoo Public Schools graduates, a study finds it has some wide-ranging positive effects. The W.E. Upjohn Institute for Employment Research released a study showing expanded college access across the board, increased enrollment in Kalamazoo Public Schools, an estimated increase in home values, and retainment of families. Deputy Director of Research Brad Hirschbein says the Kalamazoo Promise inspired lots of programs around the country. Says they went from about 60 to 70 such programs in 2005 to around 300 now. Michigan State Police urging people to follow their advice when taking back-to-school pictures of their kids. Troopers reminding people having a child holding a sign for their first day of school should never have their full name. The background of the image also shouldn't give away where it was taken. I'm Michael Arney, WKZO News.
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20: Dave Duleo, the director for the Center of Civic Engagement at Oakland University. We're going to hold a Democrat presidential primary on February 22nd, the very first state in the Midwest.
21: That is correct, and it is a big deal for Michigan. It is going to give Michigan significant influence in determining who the Democrats nominate to run for president.
20: If you want significant influence, this gentleman is going to teach you how to get it, even if you walk into an event or a function or a party alone, which can sometimes seem awkward, but not after this advice.
22: I watched a man stand alone at a yacht club opening in Monaco for 40 minutes. By the end of the night, the three most powerful people in the room had come to him. He did three things. First, he didn't drift. Most people wander when nobody talks to them. Fake a lap of the room, fake a look at their drink. He picked one spot and stayed there like he'd chosen it. Second, he didn't touch his phone. A phone looks like you're busy. To everyone watching, it reads as hiding. His hands stayed free. Third, he didn't shrink. Same posture, same volume, same face he walked in with. And the whole time he watched. Not performing attention, just paying it. So when the first person finally spoke to him, he already knew exactly who was worth his time. Now here's the part you can use. At your next meeting or event, watch what people do in a cold room. The one circling with a phone out is uncomfortable. The one standing still, hands free, watching, that's the person others walk toward. You'll spot the difference in 5 minutes. So here's the situation. You're at a work event and nobody greets you for 20 minutes. Do you plant yourself and wait, work the room and introduce yourself, or leave early?
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0: Is this the politician's theme song? I guess it depends on the elected official. Michael Patrick Shields with you. Politics is our family business, and Medias.Vertus. The truth is in the middle, and you just heard a whole bunch of audio of Gretchen Whitmer, our outgoing governor, and Gavin Newsom, the outgoing governor of California, and they sat down together at Crunchies for Gavin Newsom's podcast, and there were some bon mots in there, if you would say, between the two of them, and listening was Tim Golding, the state director of Americans for Prosperity of Michigan, who'd heard it all before, but nevertheless said, yep, listen to that. Thank you for being here, and welcome back to the program, sir.
1: Good morning, Michael Patrick. How are you this morning?
0: I guess it was a barbecue of some sort from the Democrat Party chair, Curtis Hertel Jr., that brought Gavin Newsom to Lansing, and they went to Crunchies, and were you able to listen to that entire podcast? Because some of it was quite rich.
1: I couldn't listen to all of it because it made my stomach upset, but other than that, no, I didn't listen to the whole thing. I just listened to them talk about how great they both think they are and how wonderful their states are doing, and that's just, quite frankly, not the truth. So I couldn't stomach it. Did you listen to the whole thing?
0: They were quite pleased with themselves, and they were doing this strange dalliance. I don't know if the governor really doesn't want to run for president or wants to be in the conversation if she doesn't imagine she could be in the Oval Office. I've heard it said she doesn't want to be vice president. I've heard it said she doesn't want to be president. But I'm not sure I believe any of it. I don't know really what to believe anymore, but most people concede that Gavin Newsom indeed wants to be president. And so that's why it was sort of a intriguing conversation between the two of them. But they looked awfully cozy together, and they almost looked like they were running mates already, didn't they?
1: Yeah, it did a little bit. It sure did. Who knows what either one of them ultimately will do, but it does look like they're on a publicity tour. They both do more social media posts and content they do than running their states in an appropriate way, in my opinion. So I don't know if, I travel the state out of the country quite a bit and talk to a lot of people. And anytime Gretchen Whitmer's name comes up, people have a bad taste in their mouth. So she's popular. She's a very charismatic person. She's never been below, I don't think, 50% approval rating here in the state, but outside of the state, I don't think she looks that favorably upon. And Gavin Newsom, he's a slick dude. He's well-polished, and I think he's going to run for sure. I don't think Gretchen is going to run. We'll see. But that'd be a scary thought for either one of them to sit in the Oval Office, in
0: my
1: opinion.
0: Is it as scary as the idea of Congresswoman Alexandria Ocasio-Cortez in the Oval Office? Because she's leading in the polls for the Democrats if the primaries were today.
1: She absolutely is. Yeah, that's a scary thought, too. I think she's one of the most non-serious people I've ever seen in Congress. There's a whole lot of stuff online that you can look at that she's said or done that proves that point. I don't know how if she got elected, I think we should just cash in our chips and check out, because that'd be a sad day if someone like that, a devout socialist, were elected president. So we'll see. It'll be fun next couple years.
0: Congressman Steve Scalise is a serious member of the House of Representatives, the majority whip, and you brought him to Michigan?
1: Yeah, we did. He came, I've met a lot of congresspeople over the years, had a lot of good conversations with him. He is one of the nicest, most affable congressmen I've ever met. He's very down-to-earth, friendly, listens. But we brought him and some others to Michigan to talk about all the benefits from the One Big Beautiful Bill, the working families tax cut, and how businesses and families have benefited from that. The average Michigan family, I think, saves $3,100 a year just because of that. And, there was a lot of talk around how it's just going to benefit the corporations and the billionaires. But, everything in that tax bill, it was made permanent, by the way. It's not going to have to be voted on again. It's helping the working class people, the people that are working overtime, the people that pay tips and stuff like that. That's not billionaires reaping those benefits. That's working families. And Steve Scalise was a leader in that. John James and the others all worked really hard to provide that benefit to families, like the scholarship tax credit that, unfortunately, Gretchen Whitmer has not chosen to opt into. Other states are. So there's a lot of free money out there that Michigan families can't take benefit of because Gretchen Whitmer won't opt into that. So there was a lot in that bill, and that's why we brought him, Steve Scalise, and others to Michigan to talk about just those benefits and the stuff that they want to do in the future.
0: Let us circle back to the socialist word that you brought up earlier and the Senate race in Michigan, the U.S. Senate seat. Six-year seat, I remind everybody, so it's an important decision. And there was polling over the weekend. Despite all of the national attention being given to Abdul al-Sayed, Congressman Mike Rogers, the former, another serious person, I mean, he was chair of the Intelligence Committee, if I have it right, was up by 5 points.
1: Yeah, I think that's exactly right. 5 points. He's definitely up. You know, the al-Sayed, socialist, communist, whatever you want to call him, you're right, it's a six-year term, and also there's no term limit. So in theory, whoever gets elected to that seat can be there a very, very, very long time. And, you know, the socialists, the communists are saying it out loud now. They want to change how our government works. Whether that's the Supreme Court or the presidency, electoral college, any of that, they want to fundamentally burn down our founding policies and principles and how we've been operating for 250 years, and they want to start over and make it a socialist country. And I can't name any socialist country that's ever been successful, right? When the Berlin Wall came down, I didn't see people running to the communist side. They were running to the side of freedom and opportunity.
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0: There was a Christian Crusader gathering rally in Dearborn yesterday. It has a large Muslim population, and they were claiming that Dearborn uses Sharia law. Now, if you've never been to Dearborn and you're listening in another part of the state, it might surprise you if you drove down Warren Avenue, for instance, and you saw many, many, many signs and storefronts in Arabic. It's perhaps a bit unusual to you, but these far right-wing protesters showed up, and apparently they were involved in the January 6th riots, too. You know, I'm really not sure what to believe anymore, but people showed up at the Henry Ford Centennial Library. They had to increase security there. 7 people were arrested, but 2,000 people, I'm told, were there. Protesters, counter-protesters, etc., and this fellow was delivering anti-Muslim remarks and tried to tear up the, what is it, the Quran, and they stopped him from doing it. Jake Lang is his name, an anti-Islam activist. And Jim DeSena is the state representative, the Republican from Carlton downriver, with a very famous political name. And nice to talk to you again. Thank you for being here.
1: Nice to talk to you too, Michael. Thanks for having me on this morning.
0: You decided to try to promote peace ahead of the demonstration. How did the day roll out for you? What did you do, and how did it end up?
1: My day was spent with some wonderful people from Dearborn, business people, good, hardworking Americans that have worked and lived in Dearborn for over 100 years. They're third-generation Americans. Many of them have served their country in the military. And they were aghast at what was going on yesterday. And I watched a video in a church where Jake Lang called people cockroaches and mongrels. I was so disappointed. And I wouldn't even call this Christian, Michael. This is not Christian. I grew up in Wyandotte, as did you, very short distance from Dearborn. Mm-hmm. And I am the closest Republican state rep to the city of Dearborn. I go into Dearborn quite regularly, and it is a beautiful city. It is a wonderful place. It is the home of Ford Motor Company. These people came here to work in our auto industry. Many people won't know the history. Why did we end up with so many people from Iraq, from Lebanon, from Palestine? How did they get here? They just need to do a little bit of history and understand that for over 100 years, we have been a peaceful area with lots and lots of economic contributions. And to see these people maligned and told they need to go home or get out, I was just aghast at it all. And I felt like somebody needed to speak up. And so we held a separate press conference away from the melee with these business people from Dearborn and good people who wanted to speak out against this.
0: This Jake Lang, he's not from Michigan, is he?
1: No, he's from New York.
0: Okay, what's his end game to come in here? What's he trying to prove?
1: Well, I'm not going to start to speculate on all of his motives. Mm-hmm. I think that to foment division and potential violence between Christians and Muslims. And even, you know, we have lots and lots of friends out there in the world, I'm sure you do too, Michael, that just don't have any particular preference for what they might do in their faith walk or in their life. And I think we should respect that. And so this, to me, is just dividing us again. And we don't need to be divided as Americans. We are all Americans. We have too much division in our society. And yesterday, I think for a very small group of people, if you watch some of the footage, it was all about division and rhetoric that would cause us to say, wow, there must be lots and lots of problems in Dearborn, when really there are none. Dearborn is a very safe city. The police did a wonderful job of keeping everybody safe and still protecting everybody's right to speak. I'm just really proud of our law enforcement. I'm also proud of the people of Dearborn because they largely stayed away from the event. It really was not that large of a group of people when you look at the video.
0: Does it really have to do with the open Senate seat and Abdullah Syed running for that against Mike Rogers? Is the purpose of it to scare people?
1: I sure hope not. I know I have so many Muslim friends that are very conservative in their beliefs, in their way that they operate their businesses. They believe in freedom. They believe in America. They believe in economic freedom. And that's why they're here. That's why they're here in America. And so I'd like to not focus in on that, because I don't think it is a faith or a religious issue. I really don't. I think this is Dearborn is very well integrated into the Detroit metro community. I mean, honestly, many, many people go into Dearborn to eat, to shop, and vice versa. I mean, I have a farm in Carlton, and we have sheep. So we have sold lambs to Yemenis and Iraqis from Dearborn who, when celebrating Ramadan, break their fast, and they would have a supper. Just like we would have an Easter meal or a Christmas meal, they have their traditions. And I have dealt with people, wonderful people. I've had entire families on my farm. And I would, you know, people would say, aren't you fearful, Jim? And I'm like, I have no fear of Americans who are here, that are here legally. They're legal residents, and they are, I mean, they are hardworking Americans. And to single them out and to tell them they need to leave, to me, is just really, I mean, I cannot imagine if somebody came and said, hey, all you Catholics, you need to leave now. Mm-hmm. How would we react? How would we feel if a group came and said, you are a threat to our country, you need to leave? I guess that's probably how the Irish were looked at back in the 1917s also.
0: Intriguing. Thank you for promoting peace. You know, some of this is brought on by Abdul al-Sayed himself and the company that he keeps, but nevertheless, someone's always ready to throw gas on a fire. And, you know, we're trying to keep things calm. By the way, September 10th, I'm going to be with Jim Wagner and Jim Perry broadcasting from Downriver, an event having to do with the Downriver Community Conference and Michigan Works. And so maybe if you're not in the Capitol that morning or before you go to the Capitol, we can see you live there.
1: Michigan Works, they do great things there. And you're talking about two phenomenal men from Downriver that do great things. You keep up the good work, and if I can be there, Michael, I'll be there on the 10th.
0: Thank you very much. A statesman from Carlton, State Representative Jim DeSena, with a very, very famous name in Michigan politics. It's Michael Patrick Shields with a less famous name, but from Downriver originally and back there in September.
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1: Kalamazoo Charter Township Supervisor David Combs says they're launching a feasibility study looking into becoming a city. Combs says this comes after the cities of Kalamazoo and Parchment

0: where another inmate is accused of the crime. I'm Mike Alarney, WKZO News.
1: A couple of hit-and-miss showers and thunderstorms today. Mostly sunny skies with a strong northwest breeze and high temperatures approaching 80. We'll have isolated storms possible overnight with a low temperature of 57. Partly cloudy, breezy, cooling off into the mid-70s on Sunday. It looks to stay pleasant into the early stages of next week with some sunshine and highs in the mid to upper 70s. The next chance of rain is dialed up for later in the day on Wednesday. Tracking Southwest Michigan's weather, I'm Storm 2-8 meteorologist Scott Larson.
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0: Brand new day with Michael Patrick Shields through the AT&T microphones, where business leaders from Michigan wants more jobs, higher personal income, and a healthy economy. That's the focus of business leaders from Michigan, and they're hoping whoever the next governor is will focus on talent, education, and competitiveness, and do it as soon as they get to office, because it could set the tone for the next 4 to 8 years. That's according to Jeff Donofrio, the CEO of Business Leaders for Michigan. We have a business leader in Michigan on our radio stage right now, our AT&T line, and I know he's going to be maybe listening to the program a little bit later when Greg Johnson joins us, the great golf writer from West Michigan. And for a couple of reasons, Greg Johnson is in the Michigan Golf Hall of Fame, but the U.S. Women's Senior Open is being held in Michigan. We are on the big stage at Barton Hills in Ann Arbor starting today. And I suppose David Hall at some point has played Barton Hills, and he might have some advice for the ladies, including Elaine Crosby and the others who are competing there today. Welcome back to the airwaves.
1: Great to be with you this morning, and yeah, it's awesome that in our great state of Michigan, we get to host this event at Barton Hills. Really nice golf course. I've found it to be a difficult golf course, but fair, and certainly going to be fun. It was nice to have Mike Tirico out there sort of leading the way, who's obviously the most ubiquitous voice of sports these days. And so what a tremendous event to have in Ann Arbor. Barton Hills, great golf course. It's going to be a lot of fun. U.S. Senior Women's Open, and great event. A lot of legends out there, including Annika.
0: And waking up the echoes at Warwick Hills for the Champions Tour, maybe for the last time. I know that you and I went to many Buick Opens when it was there, so it's nice to see some competitive golf still being played there. The Detroit event is done and not coming back, but I read somewhere that there's a new golf club that's going to open up in Ann Arbor that's going to be highly exclusive. Have you heard any of that gossip?
1: I've the same thing as you, is I've just read about it. I don't know a lot about it. It'll be really interesting to see how that develops. But certainly there's some buzz around that. You know, there's been a couple of new golf courses that have opened in northern Michigan that have had some acclaim, but nothing down south recently. And so I think it'll be exciting.
0: Well, I'm sure they'll come looking to David Hall to see if he wants to be a member, because he would be, you know, an asset to any golf club on the practice range, if nowhere else. And if you're going to play golf, folks, you're going to have to endure. And I got a nice communication from Hall Financial about endurance in this market, in business, in sports. And you say that it takes endurance in some cases to be a great mortgage professional. What did you mean by that?
1: Well, I'll tell you, right now, there is a lot of misinformation in the market that you kind of have to wade through. And recently, there was a survey about first-time home buyers, and we want

0: wanted to know from first-time home buyers, you know, what do you think it takes to get into a home? And very, very large numbers of folks thought that you had to have 20% still to purchase the home. And so getting the right information and understanding that most folks that are purchasing their first home are putting down 3 to 5% is really important information that we get out there to the public, because for first-time home buyers especially, if you think you're out of the game because you don't have 20%, I mean, that's a huge number for a lot of first-time home buyers. And, you know, the average first-time home buyer is putting down 7%. And like I said, a lot of folks doing 3 to 5% down on first-time homebuyers. So that's just one aspect of it. But I think maybe even more importantly is just understanding the patience that you need in this market right now, because of the fact that rates have been moving up. They started to move down actually a little bit over the last week, but they've been moving up over the last couple of months. And does it still make sense for you to buy a home, and understanding all of your options and what your payment would be? It's incredibly important in this market right now so that you don't get discouraged.
1: When you think about where to begin, I see that some people turn to the Google, some people turn to people they know, some people turn to family, say, where do I start with this thing? Well, what if they said to them, you know, let's get you this free 5-minute mortgage review. I say, what? First of all, it's free? Yeah. Second of all, 5 minutes? What? Where did we get that?
0: Well, it's the best way to do it, and that's 866-CALL-HALL. And I'll tell you, not only will you get a free 5-minute mortgage review, you will understand your credit score, which is number one at the top of my list in terms of what you need to do if you're first thinking of buying a home. If you don't know your middle credit score, you need to know that. It is critically important. 760 and above is the high water mark for credit scores in terms of what you're going to get in on your mortgage for a rate and fees. So you need to make sure that your credit score is as high as it can be. So let's say that you're thinking about buying a home in 2027. Finding out your credit score now is critically important so that you can work on your score if it's not where you want it to be, so that you get the very best deal on your mortgage. So I start with the credit score inside the free 5-minute mortgage review. And of course, we go through your budget and figure out what makes sense for you in terms of down payment and monthly payment, which are the two biggest things that people need to know after they understand their credit score.
1: What about somebody who already owns a home and they're thinking, what kind of options do I have here? I've owned this thing for about 10 years now. I wonder where I stand. Would it make sense for them also to engage with Hall Financial?
0: Well, I think it's critically important that they do, because you need to understand your equity position in your own home. Some folks do, some folks don't, but what you'll find is that if you've owned a home, like in your example over the last 10 years, you have amassed a lot of equity in your home, and you're going to want to use some of that towards the down payment on your next home. So down payment isn't going to be a problem for somebody who's owned a home for the last 10 years, because they've seen quite a run-up in terms of their home's value. And so finding out, where do I stand right now? What am I going to be getting out of the sale of my home? And then how do I parlay that into my next home? How much should I keep in terms of like not putting it down versus putting it down as a down payment? Those are all really important things that we go over on that phone call. And move-up buyers right now are very much in demand because of the fact that they do have that equity position in their home. And so they're going to be in a really nice spot when they buy their next home.
1: Everybody would like to have a dream home, but really, I'm going to guess that the thing most important to them is, how much do I have to pay every month, right?
0: That's it. I mean, knowing your monthly payment is really important. And the biggest thing in the market right now is 90-some percent of people are doing a 30-year fixed, but they're also doing what's called a 1% buy-down in the first year. So if you end up getting a payment of, let's say, $2,400 in your first, on your 30-year fixed, in the first year, we typically are seeing people with a $200 to $300 discount because of this 1% buy down in the first year. It's a tremendously popular program that almost every person that's purchasing is using at Hall Financial right now. We call it the 1% buy down. The first year, your interest rate is 1% lower. The next 29 years, it's locked in just like a 30-year fixed. And so you're going to get a discount in that first year on your monthly payment, which is obviously very nice, because if your budget is $2,400, like we talked about, and your payment in the first year is $2,100, that's all money that you can either put somewhere else or you can put it towards your mortgage to pay it down.
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0: Front page story is that the Dearborn police chief says the city will not target people based on the content of their speech at what is being described as an anti-Islam protest tonight in Dearborn during the city council meeting. And the Free Press article says Dearborn has a history of being targeted by bigots and extremists, and it is the Christian Crusader March today during a city council meeting, and we hope that cooler heads prevail. Although sometimes I wonder if people have rallies like that in order to cause discord that will make national and worldwide attention. It's coming from right here in Michigan. Dr. Asaf Romarovsky is the executive director of Scholars for Peace in the Middle East, and back with us on our radio stage with me, Michael Patrick Shields, through the AT&T microphones. Salam and welcome back to the program.
1: Thank you for having me. Good morning.
0: Oman's not a troublemaking country, is it, or is it?
1: Oman is a calculated country. Oman is a country that is in the midst of all of this. I mean, the Omanis are looking at the environment and trying to maintain their and safeguard their economic viability and their national interest. And some of these deals or some of these attempts to try to circumvent the United States intervention is what you're seeing now play out as it relates to Iranian-Omani relations vis-a-vis the control of the Straits of Hormuz. I mean, the Straits themselves, if you look at them physically, part of it is controlled by Iran and the other part by Oman.
0: That's what I'm curious about, because I visited Dubai and I visited Abu Dhabi and I went into Oman, and these were all seemingly the most Western, Middle Eastern emirates that you would find, aren't they?
1: Yes, I mean, look, the Omanis have been, Dubai, Abu Dhabi, I mean, you know, Oman, they appreciate Western society. The religion of the day there is mostly focused on the economics, and so the freedoms that you see articulated in Oman, in those kind of societies, is a dimension of that. They are not theocratical. They are not authoritative in the same way that Iran is. However, the size of the country, and that's where the pressure comes down coming in from Iran, is indeed a dimension here. And so I think that, you know, there is attempt to try to say, you know, there's also a kind of Muslim, Arab, simpatico, you know, attempt to say that, you know, we can work together because we are culturally, religiously the same, though I would argue that's not exactly the case. The Iranian dimension is here trying to spread their own kind of hegemonic Shia narrative throughout and to project themselves as the only voice in the Muslim world, which is, you know, the religious dimension that has also driven them to, in their quest for the bomb. But, you know, there is an understanding, and there's also, you know, from the Omani kind of Gulf narrative, they're looking to see, you know, how things are playing out, American midterm elections, what does it all mean for us? I mean, we have to live here. And so there are kind of these internal national interest aspects. And then, of course, there is a financial aspect, you know, that if they can work together, who would benefit financially from all of this, and who is safeguarding, you know, the economics. I would argue that the Omanis would do a better shot working with us. They have historically have worked with us, but the Iranians work in these circuitous kind of nefarious ways, and that's where they're trying to kind of exert their pressure and say that, you know, Trump, you know, and the administration does not control or cannot impact the local partners on the ground.
0: What did you think when you heard President Trump say that if Oman gets in the way, that the United States will bomb them?
1: I think that there's a lot of rhetoric here that plays out here. I do think that there is, you know, to my earlier point, I mean, I think that, you know, there is there is an attempt to try to make it clear that, you know, countries that support terrorism, you know, are going to have consequences, reverberating consequences. And I think that most of the threat was mostly geared towards Iran than it was towards Oman. But Oman, of course, we know, could be in the crosshairs of all of this. And that's indeed a concern. I mean, I think that what we are seeing positively economically, that because of the naval blockade, we're still getting out 900 million, barrels. And as far as oil, we're still able to control these issues. So economically, the pressure is working well. The concern that both Oman and Iran should have, but mostly the Iranians, is the alternative routes that are being developed that, you know, by the Saudis and by the Greeks and by the others, who are basically, if they are successful in creating alternative routes for transferring goods and oil in particularly, then would they render the Iranians powerless as far as moving along, you know, goods throughout other alternative routes as a result of what's going on? That's positive as far as trying to, again, squeeze and put the pressure on the Iranians.
0: I'm not sure anybody believes the president anymore when he says these threats anyway. I have one more question, if you don't mind, for Asaf Romarovsky. He's the executive director of Scholars for Peace in the Middle East. Yeah, I said it, peace in the Middle East. In our lifetime, I don't know. Stay right there. We'll be right back with that one question. It has to do with NATO and the United States' involvement in the Middle East and potential threats from outside the Middle East while the United States is perhaps overextended. And we hear some of the naval ships don't even have the supplies to feed the sailors. I hope that's not true, but it appears that it is. Back in a flash.
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13: Greetings, everyone. This is Terry Naturally. Of course, Terry Naturally. And we're here with another edition of Terry Talks Nutrition. We're here to share with you lots of good health and nutritional information. Information you can use if you need to use it, and how to use it, and why you should use it. We give you all the particular information on why a product works, why an ingredient works, why a botanical works. We give you all the information that you need or might need to make a product work, to obtain a better degree of quality of health and longevity, living longer. We have all the scoop of the information you need. And here are some of the topics that we're going to be talking about today. How to stop nerve pain. Do you have nerve pain? Are your feet numb, tingling, burning, or you just can't feel them? What about your fingers? Same thing. That is called nerve pain or neuropathy, diabetic neuropathy, caused by sugar. If you're a diabetic and you haven't changed your diet, come on, you've got to change your diet, because type 2 diabetes is not a disease. It's not something you can't stop. If you know how to stop it, you just may not want to stop it, because you have to give up sugar and carbohydrates. Carbohydrates, bread, pasta, cakes, pies, whatever, all that turns into sugar in your body, not just the sugar from the sugar bowl or the sugar you find in food. But carbohydrates are required to turn into sugar to be metabolized. Now, you may have a little bit of carbohydrates, depending on how bad off you are as a diabetic. And diabetes is optional. You don't need to have it. Just changing your diet will, in 95% of the cases, take you off the medication. And if they say it's not reversible, hogwash. Type 2 diabetes is reversible, at least in 95% of the cases. Try it. Give up the sugar, carbohydrates, and you reverse your type 2 diabetes. It's a condition brought on by lifestyle choices. Choosing the food that you're eating that causes type 2 diabetes. Well, that's one topic we're going to discover this morning. And why has olive oil, why should you use it every day? And why do I have it every day? It's one of the best medicines in the world. And if you're tired all the time, you might need more B vitamins. B like in boy. And are you overlooking aronia berries? Artificial sweeteners age your brain. Your brain is older than you are. And what kind of diseases does that cause? And young women, you probably need more iron for sure. And how to fight off infection. There's a spike in menopause, especially an interest in menopause. And you can correct a lot of the symptoms with menopause and feel much, much better. So I have lots to do today. So let's get right at it. I always probably give you too much nagging in the morning, too much nagging in the first part of the program. But I want you to be healthy. I was very unhealthy many years ago. And that's what convinced me to get into this business of helping people get better. We can get healthier within months after decades of abuse. I had a lady in her 80s said that all of her arteries were clogged. They wanted to do surgery. Can I do something nutritionally? Well, I can't promise anything will happen, but there's things you can do to make a better chance and have a better ability to lower the risk of additional abuse in your arteries. Now, when you're 80, you've probably had many, many decades of abuse and clogging your arteries. Because I told her it might take her months, 6, 7 months, maybe even a year. Oh my gosh, why does it take so long? Because it took you so long before you decided to do something. You're 80 years of age. You have probably maybe 8 decades of abuse, of harming your arteries. And you want to turn around in a week or two. Never going to happen. But we can make great strides in being healthier in 6, 8 months. So now nerve pain. That's one of the common conditions that many people, elderly people, and those that have what we would call type 2 diabetes. So we want to soothe those irritated nerves. And why do they become irritated? Because sugar causes so much damage. Now sugar, a lot of people say sugar is poison. Not exactly poison, but it causes so much damage in our body that we have so many different side effects that it's involved with almost every condition, unhealthy condition, disease condition that we can imagine. We want to soothe those irritated nerves. Burning, tingling, and numbness in the feet is one of the most common symptoms of nerve damage called neuropathy. And 50% or more of people with neuropathy also have diabetes. High blood sugar is very damaging to the nerves. And high blood sugar is damaging to almost every function of the body. Heart disease, brain damage. In fact, Alzheimer's disease has been called type 3 diabetes. Now, a new study looked at all the human clinical trials on alpha-lipoic acid, abbreviated as ALA. It's a treatment used in Germany for the treatment of diabetic neuropathy. This analysis included 15 published studies with over 2,000 participants followed for at least 10 months of treatment. And in the majority of the study results, ALA, alpha-lipoic acid, significantly reduced numbness, burning, and the pains and needles feeling in the feet, limbs, fingers, toes, sometimes to the point where people that have neuropathy don't walk. They shuffle because they can't feel their feet. They don't know where their feet are. And we can reverse this in a matter of weeks. Yes, in a matter of weeks. So what should you know about ALA? Well, some of the recent studies show at least 600 milligrams daily is required to reduce burning and nerve pain. And the dosage may need to increase in some people to as much as 1,200 milligrams daily for a course of several weeks. Sometimes it can reverse in a matter of weeks. Now, how does alpha-lipoic acid work? Well, by increasing blood circulation in the tiny vessels around the nerves to bring them the oxygen and nutrients they require, boosting nerve regeneration and promoting nerve healing, restoring insulin sensitivity and lowering blood sugar levels to promote nerves from more damage, protecting the nerves and healing the nerves. But you have to help. I'll give you a list of nutrients that will change your life if you have neuropathy. But change your diet. Stop the sugar. 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Folks, we make our own disease. We are killing our body. We are sickening our body. We are increasing the risk of all kinds of diseases, heart disease, arthritis, and even cancer. So take in combination, along with change of diet, some other nutrients that support nerve function and reduce the blood sugar levels. Sugar causes so much damage, ages the body. But we need more B vitamins, a B like in boy. B vitamins, including a fat-soluble vitamin B1, called benfortamine, and folic acid. But I would not use folic acid. This is what the research has shown. I would change that to folate. Folate is the primary factor in place of folic acid. Folate is natural. Folic acid is synthetic. Also adding more zinc and chromium, which metabolize sugar, and Boswellia to reduce the inflammation caused by the sugar. If I could just get you off sugar and carbohydrates and on higher quality of protein, fat, and a little bit of carbohydrates, like a little bit of a sweet potato or a little bit of green beans or broccoli, there are really some good carbohydrates, but not the sugar, not the refined bread, cakes, pies, crackers, pretzels, anything from flour, anything from refined white flour and white sugar, held together with seed oil. That is called ultra-processed foods. And then also for additional support, there's ways of reducing blood sugar levels with a special plant or botanical from Mexico and Central America. It's called Hintonia. H like Harry, I-N like Nancy, T like Tom, O like Olive, N like Nancy, I-A. Hintonia, Lactiflora. This is an herb that has been studied in Germany for over 60 years for diabetics with unbelievable results, significant results. Reducing nerve pain by a compound called PEA. That's the abbreviation for a 21-letter word. I wouldn't even begin to pronounce that. So I'm so happy all the scientists just say P, P-E-A. So if you're looking for the product, go into a health food store and ask them for P, P-E-A. But also with an enzyme. There's an enzyme that works in conjunction with PEA, P. So putting all that together will stop neuropathy, will stop nerve pain, will stop all the damage of sugar and carbohydrates. I wish I could get across to you in a very simple way, that you'll understand that sugar is so damaging to your entire function of the body. You have no idea. Oh, yes, I know. I've experienced it. Sugar tastes so darn good, right? Sweet. It makes it always feel good. Lots of desserts. Pies, cakes, ice cream. But of all the damage that it causes internally in your body, it's not worth it. Believe me, I'm telling you, it's not worth it. It causes so much damage to your body. It ages your body. All these conditions, like heart disease, cancer, arthritis, neuropathy, all caused by sugar. And you and I have the right not to eat sugar. I give you my permission. Don't eat sugar. You don't need it. And if you stop sugar and you change your diet to the ketogenic diet, that means a low-carb, high-fat diet. Oh, don't say high fat's bad for us. No, it's not. It's the bad fat that's bad for us. The good fat is so healthy for us. It's what makes us feel so good, energizes our body, provides energy all the time. And the protein builds our body. As we get older, we lose all of our muscle mass. We lose our muscle tone. We become very unhealthy. So we need good animal protein, including seafood, lamb chops, beef, bison. All the good meats are very healthy for us. And I don't mean you need the high-cut meat, high-expensive ribeyes or T-bones. You don't need the high-priced steaks. Good old hamburger is just as good. It's just ground-up meat. I like to chop up the meat in the pan like you're making chili. And brown the hamburger and then drop 2 or 3 eggs and scramble that into your meat and season it with chili sauce or chili powder, turmeric, all kinds of good spices. That's very, very healthy. Eggs and meat have all the known nutrients that our body requires, better than any plant food available. We can be so healthy. And I've known people that struggled with their health. They were on a number of drugs. They were seeing the doctor all the time. Even though they had copay, it was still very expensive. And they changed their diet. They literally gave up sugar and anything that had sugar in it. And they lowered their intake of carbohydrates down to somewhere between 20 and 75 grams of carbohydrates daily. And there have been, on record, over 10,000 patients and one doctor that realized such an improvement and reduced risk of diseases that they become so healthy. You can become as healthy as you want. But you have to want to. Yes, I know. It's going to take a little bit of sacrificing. It's going to take a little bit of having to give up those sugary desserts, rolls, muffins. You know, I see it when I drive through Starbucks and I get a cup of black coffee and the car ahead of me gets a bag which I know has a Danish or some muffin loaded with sugar, loaded with refined carbohydrates, loaded with white flour, seed oil, so unhealthy. And then they get a drink that's got about 16 to 20 teaspoons of sugar per cup. And then they're complaining about how unhealthy they are. Go figure. I want you healthy. I do this primarily because I know what health is. I was very unhealthy, as I've said before. I ate all the junk and had all the unhealthy conditions. I was always sick with colon flu. Always had sinus infection. Always had upper respiratory tract infection. I had warts like crazy. Yes, warts are a virus. So I always had viral infection. This is as I was as a young boy and a young man. And someone changed my life. Hopefully that I'm helping to change your life. I want you to feel so good, to have every day a fantastic day because you feel so happy and so full of joy. You're a happy camper. And you can have that if you want to. But you've got to make some really good, healthy choices and get rid of the bad stuff. And you can really do it very nicely. So get rid of the sugar. Get rid of the carbohydrates. Replace it with animal protein, including seafood. It's so easy to eat healthy. But we've gotten into a rut and addicted to sugar and sweet taste. And we can't get ourselves out of it. We're stuck in a hole. But if you want to get out, it's easy. Now I'm going to tell you why I have olive oil every day. Olive oil. Olive oil is one of the healthiest foods imaginable. Now there are three reasons why I love extra virgin olive oil. Well, first of all, it raises the good cholesterol, the HDL. As HDL levels go up, heart disease risk goes down. If you raise the HDL by 1%, that reduces the risk of heart disease by 2 to 3%. Olive oil is full of polyphenols. These are compounds that are antioxidant, anti-inflammatory, pain-relieving. In fact, a study from Australia found that regularly using extra virgin olive oil high in polyphenols, you can't see them. You can look at the olive oil and you won't see the polyphenols. You'd have to be in a laboratory to test the olive oil to determine how high a level. And in Europe, they classify that by how many polyphenols are in the olive oil to make a claim that it lowers the risk of heart disease. Reduce the risk of cardiovascular disease by 20%. Reduce the risk of a stroke by 27%. Reduce the risk of heart failure by 28%. Folks, this is not a drug. These are really significant numbers. But I got to pause here for a moment. I'm not going anywhere. Please come on back. If you have to leave, have a fantastic, wonderful, beautiful day. But if you're going to join me back after the commercials, I'm here, Terry Naturally, with Terry Talks Nutrition.
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And welcome back, my friends. You're back with Terry Talks Nutrition. I'm Terry Naturally, and we'll be here to the top of the hour. About 25 to 30 minutes left of the program. I'm going to give you more reasons why you can be healthy. You don't have to take all those drugs. Now, I'm not telling you to stop those drugs. That's up to you and your doctor. Because I don't know what you're on. I don't know why you're taking those drugs. I don't know why the doctor prescribed those drugs. And that's all up between you and your physician. You may need those drugs to some degree. I'm not against drugs per se. I'm against the overuse of drugs for conditions that are caused by the inappropriate diet and lifestyle. Now, when I went into the break, I give you some numbers that are so critical. The mind-boggling numbers that people just don't get. Now, drugs don't have these kinds of numbers. I mentioned a study from Australia. And the study from Australia did research on a regularly increased dosage of extra virgin olive oil, high in polyphenols. So that's like saying, here's a word, high in letters. You might be able to pronounce the word, but all those letters make up the word. All the polyphenols, which are not naked to the eye, you can only tell they're in the olive oil by laboratory analysis. But when they find out what this olive oil can do, and it's not one specific brand name, it's just extra virgin olive oil, all work in a variety of ways. But try to find one that is known for the level of polyphenols per kilo. The one I use is the highest one I can possibly find anywhere. It has over 2,000 milligrams of polyphenols per kilo. That's 2.2 pounds of olive oil. The highest level, it's magical. And Dr. Mary Flynn, an associate professor at Brown University, has been studying olive oil for over 30 years. And after 30 years, and also being known for examining other foods as well, analyzing other foods as well, she made a statement that olive oil, extra virgin olive oil, is the only food that she found in 30 years of research that could reverse, prevent, and possibly cure every known disease to man, to woman, to humans. So these polyphenols prevent and possibly cure every known disease to man, to woman, to humans. So these polyphenols, the olive oil is just a carrier.

and reduce the risk of heart failure by 28%. And remember, this is only a spoonful. This is not like drinking a barrel. Just one tablespoon to maybe two tablespoons a day. We use very, very little olive oil in the U.S. In the Mediterranean countries, they consume about 21 liters of olive oil per year. 21 liters. In the United States, we consume a half liter per year of olive oil. And why do I bring up the Mediterranean diet? Because it reduces dementia, reduces Alzheimer's disease. A Mediterranean diet with lots of olive oil, extra virgin olive oil, in Greece, in Turkey, Italy, Spain. And it reduces dementia by over 25%. When you hear all these numbers, and you know, I know people that fear facing dementia, fear of facing Alzheimer's disease, or heart disease, or stroke. Why wouldn't you prepare yourself? Why wouldn't you try to prevent these conditions from happening? Why do we just go through the world blind-eyed and hope we don't get these diseases? Oh, I hope I never have dementia. Oh, I hope I never have heart failure or a stroke. Well, I want to do as much as I possibly can to make sure that I don't. And you can do the same thing. This is a free country. You can choose the food you want to be the healthiest. We should be consuming somewhere between 1 and 4 tablespoons of olive oil daily. If you just started off with 1 tablespoon daily, and I suggest taking it off the spoon. Don't dribble it on your food, because you're not going to get all the olive oil that you sprinkle on your salad or sprinkle on your food. I want you to get all of it. It's expensive. Don't waste it. When you're done eating your salad, what is all that oil in the bottom of the salad bowl? Why is the salad bowl so greasy? It's all the olive oil. I'd rather take it off the spoon to make sure that I'm getting 100% of the 1 tablespoon, 2 tablespoons, or 4 tablespoons. I want to get it all. Now make sure you choose extra virgin olive oil. Extra virgin, meaning highest quality, minimal processing, and cold pressed without any chemicals, and a very low acidity, like 0.8%. And the greatest amount of polyphenols and other beneficial compounds. That is the best olive oil you could possibly buy. And search out, there's cheaters out there. There are companies that are using some olive oil and then some seed oil and mixing them, or soybean oil or something else, just to lower the price of olive oil because it is expensive. Choose a great company. I wrote a book on olive oil. You can find it in health food stores or on my website, terrytalksnutrition.com. You can also get it off Amazon. And I list some of the companies I would highly recommend that are really good companies. But you can also buy virgin oil, not extra virgin, but virgin oil, slightly lower quality. Flavor and smell not quite as desirable as extra virgin. And I would never recommend it, but there is regular or light olive oil, which is lower quality oil that is processed to remove flavor and odor, but also strips out the antioxidants and the other

artificial polyphenols or compounds, small amounts of virgin olive oil is blended back into to give it a more nutritional value and flavor. But get extra virgin. Buy smaller bottles. But use it sparingly then. 1 tablespoon of extra virgin olive oil is like 4 or 5 tablespoons of virgin oil. 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And you're building your health when you're buying good quality meat and extra virgin olive oil or butter or cream. All very healthy. You want to make sure that you get all your money's worth. Now, all this good food and olive oil and high protein, animal protein, seafood, will give you more energy than you ever knew before. But if you're tired all the time, the answer could be more B vitamins. We don't have very many places to consume B vitamins. And it's B like in boy. Low B can equal low energy. Because B vitamins are more commonly found in flour, grains. But all the grains are refined and processed. All the vitamins and B vitamins are stripped out of the grains. White flour has all the nutrients stripped out. All the B vitamins are gone. The typical American diet is white flour, white sugar, seed oil, and that is somehow shaped into a form. Added coloring, adding chemicals, adding preservatives, adding flavors. And we call that food. I would not give it to any animal. There is not an animal that I would insult with the food that we eat in America as nutrition. And here's a case. Researchers asked over 600 men and women to report their fatigue and motivation levels. And then each participant had blood tests to measure their vitamin B6, vitamin B9 or folate, and homocysteine levels. Homocysteine is an amino acid that is broken down by B vitamins. When homocysteine levels go up, it often means that B vitamins levels are very low. And why should we be concerned about homocysteine? It's spelled H-O-M-O-C-Y-S-T-E-I-N-E, homocysteine. So men with high levels of homocysteine and low B levels were more likely to report fatigue and heart disease. And women with the same profile were more likely to report a lack of motivation versus people with normal homocysteine and B levels. B vitamin supplements can replace the loss of some of these B vitamins. But the form matters. These three crucial B vitamins, B6, B12, and folate, 30 to 50% of people have genetic mutations that affects their ability to convert B vitamins from their food form to the active form in the body.

0: In a supplement, choose B vitamins in their active forms. So here's the dosage I recommend and I use daily. For vitamin B6, I take it as the B vitamin known as pyridoxal 5-phosphate, otherwise known as P5P. About 25 milligrams. And folate, B9, around 800 micrograms. This is a methylated form of folate. Vitamin B12, not cyanocobalamin, but methylcobalamin, 1,000 micrograms. This will help you get your energy level back, reduce the risk of heart disease. You'll feel much, much better. Now, are you overlooking aronia berries? Not many people know aronia. A like apple, R like Robert, O like olive, N like Nancy, I-A, aronia. Aronia berries. They are unequaled in antioxidant power. You know, blueberries and strawberries, raspberries, but have you ever eaten aronia berries? Probably not. I used to raise them in my backyard. I planted 150 bushes. But they got to be so much time-consuming work to take care of them that I just not have the time. If I was out there pruning the bushes, weeding the bushes, I would not be here talking to you. So you probably have not heard of them. Why? Because they will make your mouth pucker. Because they're tart and dry. Not sweet. They're like a dry wine. I love them because I throw them into my protein drink. Why do I do that? Because aronia berries are loaded with similar polyphenols as olive oil and have more antioxidant power than any other berry. 2.5 times stronger than blueberries. And blueberries has been hailed to be one of the top berries in the world. Aronia berries, 4.5 times stronger than strawberries. And 8 times stronger than vitamin C. You can live longer, healthier, and prosper with aronia berry extract. Research shows that aronia berry extract boosts the mind to reduce the risk of dementia. In a clinical trial of older adults, aronia berry extract reduced memory errors by 20%, less mistakes. Strengthens the heart to protect against cardiovascular disease. Aronia reduces blood pressure. Brings down the inflammatory triglycerides and boosts the HDL levels to reduce the risk of heart disease. Elevates the immune system to guard against cancer. A researcher at the New City of Hope Cancer Research Center in Los Angeles, Dr. Ajay Goyal, he has new research now that he has presented at different conferences around the world on the Cancer Treatment Centers of America studies that shows that aronia reverse cancer cells resistant. Many cancer cells can resist treatment, truly resist treatment. That's why some people die from cancer. That's why some people don't make progress against cancer, because the drugs that were chosen do not kill off the cancer cells. The cancer cells have a resistance to the treatment. Allowing standard chemotherapy drugs to effectively kill cancer and boosts the body's own anti-cancer immune system defenses. This is a berry that can reverse cancer cells. This is not a drug. This is natural. There's no side effects. So when would you want to use Aronia, and why would you want to use Aronia? Disease prevention, anti-aging for athletes and peak performance. Any chronic health condition, heart disease, cancer, macular degeneration, diabetes and metabolic disorder or metabolic syndrome. Here's the dosage I recommend and I use every day. 300 milligrams of Aronia berry extract that is standardized to contain 40 milligrams, or 40%, I should say, 40% total polyphenols. So of the 300 milligrams of Aronia, it's 120 milligrams of polyphenols, a very good dosage that will give you the protection that you want or need. So use Aronia berry in your protein drinks or your smoothies, wherever you like, in your yogurt. There's a lot of areas you can use it. Oh boy, we're back to, you know, when it's not sweet enough and everybody knows that we should not be eating sugar, of course they come up with artificial sweeteners. But now we know that it ages your brain. More sweeteners, faster memory loss. Research has followed over 13,000 adults, at least 50 years old. They followed them for 8 years, tracking the amount of added sweeteners in their diets. And the results of this survey, people who consume the greatest amount of sweeteners, listen, experience a 62% faster decline in overall thinking and memory abilities than those who consume the least. Sugar is bad for you. Artificial sweeteners is even more bad for you. This difference was comparable to 1.6 additional years of aging. People are using all kinds of creams and cosmetics to look younger and to reduce the aging process. You eat healthy, which will give you a better way to prevent aging. So why is this happening? Well, it's still not clear, but research has theorized that artificial sweeteners can break down the metabolites that are harmful to your brain, or these sweeteners trigger inflammation in the brain, and inflammation damages anything. Inflammation is like a fire in a house or a fire in any building. How much fire, how much damage. How much inflammation, how much damage. In the brain, that damage means brain damage, brain tissue damage, Alzheimer's disease, dementia, loss of memory, loss of short-term memory. All these conditions are caused by inflammation. So keep your brain young and preserve your memory. To boost memory and focus at any age, use curcumin along with rosemary and Spanish sage with vitamin D. Vitamin D preserves memory. People taking supplemental vitamin D are 40% less likely to experience dementia. Curcumin can get into the brain, crossing the blood-brain barrier to neutralize inflammation and protect brain cells from damage. Rosemary and Spanish sage have been shown in clinical trials to decrease inflammation and boost memory. Here's the dosage I use. 2,000 IUs of vitamin D3. 600 milligrams of a complex of curcumin enhanced with turmeric essential oils that are standardized for the curcuminoid complex, along with Spanish sage oil and rosemary oil. Just one or two soft gel capsules daily will give you the increased ability to protect your brain. Don't lose your brain. You'll be lost to everyone. So that, my friends, I'm all out of time. But I'll be back here next week. You know where I am. You don't have to look for me. Same time, same station, all of the above. And tell your friends, if they can't find us, where we are. With that, my friends, I say a prayer for you every day. So I'll pray, say a prayer for this crazy, crazy world. And say a prayer for this great country, the greatest country in the world that we live in. Don't take that for granted. Protect it. With that, my friends, have a fantastic, beautiful day.
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11: All right, Ford Field getting set for the 20th all-time preseason meeting between these two franchises. 10 of the first team matchup, 13 matchups were at neutral sites from 1949 to 1969. Denver, Colorado, Amarillo, Texas, Birmingham, Alabama, Charlotte, North Carolina, Tampa Bay, Florida. Today, they'll be in downtown Detroit. We are closing in on kickoff. It's coming up next. Stick with us. Lions and Commanders next on the Detroit Lions.
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11: All right, back at Ford Field, getting ready to go here. It is the Lions and the Commanders. Two teams met in the playoffs a couple of years ago, and that did not go well for the Detroit Lions, coming off a 15-2 season back in 2024, and having the number one seed in the NFC, having a bye. It was a beat-up football team, defensively in particular, that went up against an ascending Washington team that made it to the NFC Championship game off that win. That was a 45-31 win for the Commanders on that day. Of more immediate importance right here, right now, what's Dan Campbell looking for? Well, he's looking for some guys to define themselves in this game. And we'll get more into that as we get to kickoff and into the game. But look, you got cuts coming up, and you also have decisions about who's going to be starting for this football team on the way. So we'll get to that as that story develops. Right now, let's go down for the coin toss. Our referee for today is Roy Ellison. He's got the captains out at midfield. Let's find out which team will get the football first.
18: All right, gentlemen, this is the coin I'm going to flip. The side with the American flag is heads. The side with the shield is tails. Washington, you're the visitor. What's your call?
19: Tails.
18: Tails is the call. It is the tails. Washington has won the toss. Washington has elected to defer. You want the ball? Which way do you want to kick? Detroit will receive at this end. Good luck, gentlemen.
11: All right, so the Commanders win the toss. They defer. That means the Lions will get the football first. That means we will see Josh Dobbs out there. And Lomas, Dan Campbell said pretty simple. Just go out there and run the offense. He's a veteran player. He's got snaps in this league. I think they know exactly who he is. What I think he wants to see them do, get in and out of the huddle. Execute the offense.
20: Absolutely, Dan. You're right. He's a guy that's seen everything, been in this league. So this shouldn't be too big for Josh Dobbs. Again, fundamentals, operation of the offense, that's what Coach Campbell wants to see. And what I would like to see is the big fella up here, please give me a sustained drive where I can see what this offense is going to look like towards a regular season.
11: That offensive line will be on display from the start, and that's one of the big stories in this game. No, yes. Penei Sewell. Instead, he got Larry Borum starting at left tackle, but Christian Mahogany at left guard, Juice Scruggs at center, Tate Ratledge right guard, Blake Miller right tackle. Those are the guys that right now need to show this coaching staff that they're four-fifths,
20: yes,
11: of a starting offensive line. The open kickoff brought to you by Wallside Windows, the only choice for affordable replacement windows. We can do that. We are the factory. Well, the Commanders set to kick off. It is Drew Stevens. Jacob Saylor's back deep for Detroit along with Tom Kennedy. Lions looking for some more explosiveness in this part of their game on the returns this year. Two guys back there hoping to put on a show today. We're ready. Glad you're with us. Downtown Detroit on a Saturday afternoon. There's the kickoff. This is going to be taken by Kennedy, left side at the 2-yard line. Kennedy out to the 10, to the 15, cuts right at the 20, and he's tripped up as he dives out to the 23-yard line. Good work on special teams that time for Washington. Percy Butler making that play, and out will come that Lions offense. First quarter brought to you by Train and American Standard Heating and Air Conditioning.
20: Be interesting to see, Dan, how we start the game off. Normally, it's kind of like a quick rollout to get the quarterback comfortable. I'd like to see what Drew Petsing has drawn up for the first play.
11: Josh Dobbs, 4 out of 8, 32 yards and 22 snaps against the Bengals last week. Dobbs up under center. Saylor's the single back behind him. Saylor's gets a handoff over the right side, finds some room across the 25, out to the 27-yard line. Gain of 4 on the play.
20: Nice surge. Nice surge over there on the right side of the line. And that's what we're looking for today. We're going to be looking at to see how these guys sustain their blocks on the offensive line. And we want to see these different combinations, how they work out together.
11: Lions come to the line now on second down and 6 from their own 27. Dobbs up under center.
19: takes the snap, fakes the give, sets in the pocket. Pressure comes, flag down, and he is buried, and the football is out. Picked up by Washington inside the 15-yard line. It squirts into the end zone, and it is recovered there by Detroit. And nope, they're going to say recovered by Washington for a safety. Lions were in perfect position to pick that up, but it is recovered by Washington. Let me amend that for a touchdown, Joshua Josephs. So a sack fumble. Ball squirts inside the 10, inside the 5, and into the end zone.
18: In legal formation against the offense, the left tackle was uncovered. That penalty's declined. The play results in a touchdown.
19: So everything that could go wrong did go wrong on that opening series for Detroit. This play, this was Dobbs scrambling in the backfield. Never saw the defender coming. Got absolutely buried on the play by Amik Robertson, the former Lion, who caused the fumble. Ball came out back inside the 10. Number of players had a chance at it. Looked for a moment like Detroit was going to fall out in the end zone. Larry Borum did, but he couldn't control it. And as that ball popped out of Borum's hands, it was taken away by the Commanders, Joshua Josephs, for the touchdown.
20: Yeah, and the initial pressure came from Larry Borum's side. So he had to do a lot better squeezing the guy down inside.
19: Larry Borum in there for Penei Sewell, not starting today's game. He will be your left tackle once the regular season starts. But that's Amik Robertson making a big play against his former team right there. Extra point is up, and it is good. And very quickly, it is Washington out to a 7-0 lead. And one of the things that Dan Campbell talked about this week, play clean.
20: Yeah.
19: One of the things they didn't do on that first series, play clean.
20: And you can see he isn't happy. He was barking at somebody on the sideline. So you know that was something that he was not happy with. And like you said, Dan, he emphasized that throughout our meeting.
19: That's a blitz that somebody did not pick up.
20: Exactly right. And the pressure again. Larry Borum got beat fast. That's why Joshua Dobbs tried to climb out of there. And like you say, the blitz was coming.
19: Never saw Amik Robertson. As soon as he turned, Robertson was all over him, and that's what caused the fumble. And from there, it was just a scramble for that football, and Washington was the one that came up with it.
20: Again, well, we get to see special teams. I know there's something Coach Phipps, Coach Campbell been watching, because, man, we got question marks back there right now, because Khalif Raymond has been back there for so many years for us and so reliable. Now we're trying to find that next Khalif Raymond.
19: Well, here is the second kickoff of the day by Washington. This will also be taken by Kennedy. Left side, short kick at the 11-yard line to the 20-25. Bounces off a tackle there and dives out to the 28, maybe the 29-yard line. That is where Detroit will take over. Back will come Josh Dobbs in the offense. Darius Rush with the tackle on special teams for Washington. 7-0. Commanders on top. 14:05 to go here in the first quarter. Haven't even played a minute yet. And they've got 7 on the board. Out of the huddle and to the line. Dobbs is going to move in behind center. Again, Sailors is the single back. Dobbs takes, fakes the give, boots to his right, looks downfield, throws. It is caught. That is across the 30 and out to the 33-yard line to Brock Wright. Wright makes the catch. Good for 4 yards. It'll be second down and 6.
20: Nice job that time of getting double teams. Larry Borum and Christian Mahogany had a double team block, which gave Josh Dobbs a little bit more time to get that ball out to Sailors.
19: Second down and 6 now. Lions from their own 33. 13:35 to go first quarter. They're down 7-0. Dobbs hands it to Sailors. Sailors looking for an opening. Squeezes through one. Gets across the 35. Line surge takes him out to the 38-yard line. Going to be close to a first down, about a yard shy, so it'll be 3rd and 1 coming up. Sonny Styles, first round draft pick for these Commanders, made the stop.
20: And when you see your running back working as hard as they are as an offensive lineman, that makes you want to give that little extra effort. And that's what those guys have to do up front, man. You got to give that little extra effort to help your running back in the run game.
19: Need an effort here to keep this drive alive. 3rd down and 1. Lions from their own 38. Dobbs keeps, gets it over the left side, across the 40, near the 41-yard line. That'll move the chains for Detroit.
20: Beautiful surge from the interior of that offensive line to get up under the pass of the Commanders and drive them back.
0: And that's right behind Mahogany and Scruggs there.
20: And that's what we need to see, Dan. We need to see more of it consistently.
0: Jabari Small checks in at running back for Detroit. Single back behind Dobbs, who's up under center. Lions from their own 40. Small gets the call. Out to the 44-yard line. Gain of 3, maybe 4 on the play. Omenihu made the stop. That'll bring up second down.
20: The other thing I've noticed, too, with Drew Petsing early in the preseason is that most of the runs that we run have been between the tackles. He talked about physicality, how physical he wants the offensive line to be, and that's when you show it between the offensive tackles.
0: Got 4 on first down. It is second down and 6 now. Dobbs is going to work out of the gun. Looking out over that defense, takes the snap with time. Dobbs back, throws incomplete. Little wide of Tay Martin down there, who was crossing at the Washington 43-yard line. That'll bring up a 3rd and 6. Looked like he had him that time, Love.
20: Yeah, he overthrew him. He just threw it, led him too much. And believe me, Dan, I know it was a defender sitting right there. Now, your eyes get a little big when you see a defender sitting in that passing lane.
0: It'll be 3rd and 6 for Detroit, trying to keep this drive alive. Dobbs is going to work out of the gun. Martin in motion to the right side. Long count by Dobbs. There's the snap. Dobbs is back, looking, rolling right, being chased. Now he stops and throws downfield. It's going to be picked off. Intercepted by Washington, grabbed in the secondary that time. Quan Martin with the pick. Had one last week against Miami. He's got another one right here. So 2 in 2 preseason games for the defensive back. And for the second possession to start this game, the Lions turn it over. A fumble on their opening drive, an interception right there. Washington with it at midfield, leading in this one by a score of 7-0. This is your home for Detroit Lions football.
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0: 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Jaden Daniels, the quarterback for Washington. We don't anticipate seeing him for long today, but he is out there right now for the Commanders. Electric in his rookie season, leading them to the NFC Championship game. Had some injury issues last year. Has not played since December 14th of last year. He's out there right now. He's going to work out of the gun. He's got Catron Allen, who had a big game against Miami with 85 yards rushing last week. Shotgun snap to Daniels, wants to throw. Daniels looking left, being chased, rolling right and throws it away. Being pressured that time, had to get rid of the football. Devin White was the one bearing down on him. And Lomas, we've talked about it. That's what that veteran can do. He can get after the quarterback. That time he forced an incompletion.
20: Absolutely, Dan. Great job of him kind of disguising that, almost like a delayed blitz. And you're right, he was in Jaden Daniels' face, forced him to throw the ball away.
0: Second down and 10, Washington from the 50. They lead it 7-0. 11:26 to go in the first. Allen, the single back behind Daniels, who's up under center. Five on the play clock. Daniels takes the snap, fakes the give, sets in the pocket, pressure,
20: yes.
0: Hit, sack, taken down back inside the 40-yard line. Big time pressure that time by that Lions defense. That's going to result in the sack as he's dropped by DJ Wonnum.
20: Yes.
0: Loss of 10 on the play.
20: Man, what a flash play from DJ Wonnum that time. And again, another name that Coach Campbell brought up that he wanted to see. He wanted to see how he performed under the lights. Just a nice rip move through the tight end to get the sack.
0: And you said it, put a tight end on him.
20: That's right.
0: A mismatch, and he won that mismatch.
20: Yes.
0: Leaves Washington looking at a third and 20 from their own 40-yard line. Daniels is going to work out of the gun. Daniels leans in, going to hand off. Not going to get anywhere near the first down yardage. Nice run by Catron Allen. Picked up 11 on the play, but that's still going to leave a fourth and 9. DJ Wonnum with the tackle. You know, Washington's got some serious offensive line problems. They lost Laramie Tunsil.
20: Yes.
0: They lost their center. They've lost a couple of guys, and they question how much they're going to be able to protect their quarterback right now.
20: Yeah, that's why
0: I think saw that on that opening series.
20: Dan, that's why I think the run game is going to be important for them this year to try to protect Jaden Daniels this year.
0: Tom Kennedy back deep to take the punt for Detroit. Standing at the 10-yard line, now calls for a fair catch, makes it at the 11. That is where Detroit will take over. Offense will come back out on the field. They trail this one by a score of 7-0. Two possessions, two turnovers so far for the Lions. They'll try to get it going with offense when they come back. 9:56 to go in the first on the Detroit Lions.
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0: All right, back here at Ford Field, 7-0, Washington on top, 9:56 to go in the first quarter. Lions have it for the third time today. They're backed up in their own end. First and 10 from their own 10-yard line. Josh Dobbs got the start for Detroit. So far he has a fumble and an interception. Lions trying to sustain a drive here. Offset eye behind Dobbs on first down. Turns. They keep it on the ground. That is small. Squirts through a hole. Gets across the 20. Nice run. 11 yards out to the 21-yard line. So a little breathing room for that offense that time. Lions so far this preseason, 3 turnovers at Cincinnati, 2 today. That is 5 in less than 5 quarters of preseason play. Lions 5 runs for 28 yards so far.
20: Yeah.
0: On first and 10, they keep it on the ground again. That is small, and he is submarined right at the line of scrimmage. Terrific defensive play. Leo Chenal up from his linebacker position to make the play.
20: Yeah, that didn't look good. Yeah, I see he's coming off the field, Jabari Smalls. That didn't look good, Dan, how he got rolled up on by the linebacker that time.
0: And that'll make it second down and 10. 8:55 to go in the first. 7-0 Washington. Sailors back in there at running back for Detroit. Dobbs is going to work out of the gun. Sailors goes in motion to the left side. Washington shows 5 across that defensive front. Dobbs has the shotgun snap, back looking, throwing left side. It is caught out at the 26-yard line. Grab is made for a 5-yard gain that time. Cedric Wilson, the veteran receiver, with the grab. Nothing after the catch. And that will leave Detroit looking at a 3rd and 5 coming up.
20: Yeah, I talk about how impressed I am with Joshua Dobbs with his knowledge. I mean, again, they went empty backfield. And for a quarterback to be in empty backfield, you have to know that playbook.
0: 3rd and 5 for Detroit from their own 26. Trying to keep this drive alive, trailing 7-0. Dobbs has got it off the shotgun snap. Back a couple of steps to his left. Sets throws. It is caught out across the 40-yard line and to the 43-yard line. It goes to Cedric Wilson again. Wilson with a nice grab. Pretty good coverage on that one. Still good for 17 yards as they beat Rasul Douglas.
20: Yeah, beautiful throw from Joshua Dobbs. That time he was able to set his feet and throw into the ball, and he put a seed right on the receiver.
0: And Douglas, who's a veteran, brought that hand down, yeah, trying to jaw that football loose. But that's a really nice job by Wilson to hang on.
20: Sir.
0: Lions with a first down at their own 43-yard line now. Dobbs takes, fakes the give, sets in the pocket, blitz comes. He's able to get rid of it, but he overthrows his intended receiver, Kennedy, out in the left flat. Heat was coming that time. They picked it up. He had time to throw and just sailed it a little bit over Kennedy's head.
20: Yeah, Jacob Sailors tried to pick up that blitz, man.
0: Tyler Owens was coming hard.
20: I mean, and we have someone. Is that?
0: That's Cedric Wilson.
20: Yeah. But I commend Sailors for stepping up in there. Just got to get a little bit more weight in that backside.
0: Anchor a little bit.
20: Yes, a little anchor.
0: So Wilson made his way off the field with the trainers. They are looking at him now on the bench. Lions, meanwhile, look at a 2nd and 10 coming up from their own 43, down 7-0 in the first. Tay Martin in motion to the left side. There's the snap. Dobbs has got it, hands it off. Nice run to the 50-yard line by Jacob Sailors. Picked up 7 on the play. Little jump cut there.
20: Yes.
0: Quan Martin made the stop, but it sets up a 3rd down and 3.
20: And Dan, just like you said, a little jump cut there, but you have to have somewhere to go on the backside. Nice job by Tate Ratledge and by a big Blake Miller to give him an opportunity to cut it back.
0: Lions 2 out of 3 on 3rd down so far today. From midfield, they're looking at a 3rd and 3. Dobbs out of the gun, takes the snap, hands it off. That is Sailors. No, that is Dobbs on the keeper, and he's gone down the left side. Up the numbers, 20-10-5, end zone, touchdown, Detroit Lions, 50 yards on the keeper. Just a little read option that time, faked the give to the back, kept it himself. Nobody on Washington knew he had the football, and he was dancing down the field to the end zone.
20: And a beautiful job from the offensive line to keep those shoulder pads down, to show action one way so Joshua Dobbs could get the ball and carry it back the other way for a touchdown.
0: Nice job by that offensive line, like you said, brought to you by the Mike Morse Law Firm. Who you hire matters. Call 855-MIKE-WINS. That's your offensive line story. And they were a big part of that 50-yard touchdown run by Joshua Dobbs. Jake Bates out there looking for the extra point to tie this game. Bates is ready. Snap by Hatton, hold by Fox, kick by Bates. It is up and it is good. And it's 7-7, 6:38 to go first quarter. The Lions have turned it over a couple of times, but they had the offense revving right there, and they find the end zone for the first time this afternoon. This is your home for Detroit Lions football.
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25: 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Packers and the Broncos starters play. Jordan Love, 5 for 7 for 56. Bo Nix, 6 for 9 in his return from the ankle injury. Packers beat the Broncos 33-13 back to Ford Field.
0: All right, back here in Detroit, it's 7-7, Lions and Commanders. Detroit set to kick it off. Commanders have McCaffrey back deep along with former Lion Craig Reynolds, who has signed on with Washington.
26: Netflix, huh?
0: There he is.
26: Okay.
0: Working for a job. There is the kickoff, and this is going to be taken by Reynolds at the one-yard line. Back to the 5 to the 10. Reynolds 15-20. Hit at the 25, dropped at the 27. Flag comes in behind the play. Ogbong Bamiga, who was talked about by Dave Phipp this week as being one of those guys fighting for a role and has really defined himself on special teams, comes up with the tackle there.
27: During the return, illegal blocking back against the return team, number 51. 10-yard penalty from the spot of the foul, first down Washington.
0: So that will back Washington up. They got a new quarterback in Sam Hartman, third year out of Notre Dame, had a rough outing against Miami in their preseason opener. 3 out of 13 for 11 yards. No touchdowns, no interceptions. And they will begin this possession after the penalty at their own 15-yard line. Hartman up under center, single back Catron Allen. There's the snap, turn, give to Allen, trying to get outside right, does, across the 20, nice run to the 21-yard line, just shy.

0: Allen waited for something to open up. Looked like it might be a loss, but he ends up turning it into a one-yard gain. It'll be third and two.
1: And the reason why it almost looked like a loss is because of Tyleek Williams. That time he was over the center. He took the center and drove him in the backfield. And Dan, I'm telling you, with the combination of him and Aleem McNeil, we could have two of the best D tackles in the game.
0: Combination right there was Williams teaming up to make that tackle with Levi Onwuzurike, setting up a third and two. Out of the gun, it's Hartman. He's got it on third down. Back looking. He's going to tuck it and run and get the first down. Slides down to the 29-yard line. Looking downfield, didn't see anything. Did see an opening over the right side, so he tucked it, got six, and they moved the chains. Touchdown report brought to you by Delta Dental of Michigan. That scoring drive for the Lions a moment ago, 90 yards, 7 plays, 3:18 off the clock. Dobbs with a 50-yard run. Lions were 2 out of 2 on third down on that drive. Here comes Washington now with a first down at their own 29. 4:40 to go here, first quarter, 7-7 game. They keep it on the ground. That is Allen. Crossed the 30 that time. Devin White makes the stop as he gets out to the 32-yard line. Gain of 3 on the play. It'll be 2nd and 7.
1: Yeah, it seems like Washington wants to mirror our offense. And what I mean by that is, again, they need to establish the run game to keep Jaden Daniels safe back there this year. So they're really working on their run game and trying to establish the line of scrimmage.
0: Derek Moore, second-round pick out of Michigan, is in there, lined up at that left rush end. Hartman back, nice. Looking, going to get hit, going to go down. Sack back inside the 30. There is a flag in the secondary, and it's go against Detroit. Great job by those guys up front. Just closed that pocket, came slamming down on Hartman that time, but a penalty.
2: Holding defense, number 28. 5-yard penalty from the previous spot. Automatic first down.
0: Penalty against the Lions there. It's called on Keith Abney, the rookie. Scott O'Gill Howard was the first one in on that sack. A nice job with DJ Wanham also being a part of that. So that penalty is a bailout for Washington as they get an automatic first down at their own 37-yard line. Hartman takes. They keep it on the ground.
3: Nice.
0: That is Robert Henry with it. Tried to bounce it outside. Nothing doing. Lucky if he got back to the line of scrimmage that time. DJ Reed out there shutting things down on the left side of that defense for Detroit.
1: Yeah, great pad level that time from the entire defensive line that time. They surged and pushed the Washington offensive line back. That's why the running back was just trying to find somewhere to go that time. Nice surge from our defensive front.
0: It is a loss of one. It'll be second down and 11 for Washington from their own 36. Hartman up under center, flag down. It's going to be a false start against Washington.
2: False start, offense number 85. 5-yard penalty, remaining second down.
0: Penalty called against Chigakonkwo, tight end. And that will back the Commanders up 5. It'll be 2nd and 16 now.
1: And Dan, I see Ben Stilley in there. That's another guy that coach talked about that kind of jumped off at him, and he was looking forward to watching him play today too.
0: Says all he does is make plays.
1: That's right.
0: Can play the nose, the three tech, the big end. Can do a lot of things. That's what they love in football players, guys that can do a number of different things. On 2nd down and 16, Hartman back, throws middle, caught, across the 40 and out to the 41-yard line it goes. Okonkwo made the catch. Maybe about 5 yards shy of the first down. Picked up 10 on the play. It's going to bring up 3rd down here.
1: Just a simple crossing route. That's all that was. He found the soft spot in our defense. Nice throw from Sam Hartman.
0: 3rd and 5 low. This is where you want to see if you can rev up that pass rush. Lions show 4 across that defensive front. Wanham on one end. Derek Moore on the other end. Hartman's going to work out of the gun on 3rd down and 6 for Washington. There's the snap. Hartman back. Hartman stepping up into a clean pocket. Throws underneath. It is caught. And getting the first down, angling towards the sidelines, is Craig Reynolds, the former Lion. 8 yards. Nice play that time. Little pressure on the outside,
1: yes.
0: But you leave that middle open, and the quarterback can step right up in there and make a play. That's what Hartman did that time.
1: And Dan, I'm telling you, when the D

0: Coach goes back. The one thing he's going to tell these guys is when you rush, you have to stay in your rush lanes, because if these quarterbacks see a lane to get through, they're going to take it.
1: So a first down for Washington from their own 49-yard line now. 1:40 to go first quarter, 7-7 game. Reynolds the single back. Hartman is going to drop it off to him, and he is blown up for a loss back at the 44-yard line. Terrific defensive play by Avante Maddox that time. Loss of five.
0: That's how you come up and feel with violence. I like it.
1: Setting up a screen. Maddox read it the whole way. Maddox did a good job. You want to talk about laying the lumber? He did right there. 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Minute to go here in the first quarter. Washington again behind the down stick. Second and 15 from their own 44. Hartman loads and throws, complete to the 49-yard line. Grab is made by Luke McCaffrey. Forced out of bounds right away. It's a gain of five.
0: And that was a strong throw from Hartman at that time, because it was a long throw towards the sideline, the left sideline. So good, nice arm strength from the young fellow from Notre Dame.
1: DJ Reed made sure he did not get anything after the catch. It will be third and nine coming up from midfield for Washington. Final 30 seconds of the first quarter in a 7-7 game. Hartman's going to work out of the gun. Hartman pumps that right leg, leans in. There's the snap. He's back, looking on third down. Throwing, it is caught down at the 47-yard line, well shy of the first down by Dynami Brown. Stopped immediately by Rock Yassin. And that will set up a fourth down now, and Washington will send the punting unit out. But we have hit the end of the first quarter. 7-7 our score after 15 minutes.
2: This is the end of the first quarter.
1: You are correct, sir. 7-7 our score on the Detroit Lions.
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0: Dan, I was going to ask you, when do you remember us having a dual threat quarterback last year? Man. I mean, Stafford wasn't.
1: Legit?
0: Yeah, legit. Dual threat.
1: Man.
7: Maybe you're right. Rodney Peete.
8: Oh. Mike McMahon.
7: Yeah.
8: There's the kickoff. The punt called for. Fair catch. Kennedy makes it at the 10-yard line. That is where the Lions will take over. And it's going to be a change of quarterback. Luke Altmyer will come on now. We anticipate seeing both quarterbacks throughout the day. Dan Campbell basically planned to split the snaps between the two.
0: And we also see a whole different change up front, too.
8: Left tackle in there, Devin Cochran. Left guard, Mason Miller. On first down, Altmyer, quick throw, right side, got it complete. That is caught, running up the right sideline, across the 20 with a first down to the 22-yard line, Jackson Meeks. Meeks with a nice play that time. Gain of 11 on the play. That moves the chains and gives the offense a little breathing room.
0: I love how they treat Luke Altmyer. Again, young guy, right? Eyes might be big. This might be a big stage for him, but he doesn't show it. He never shows it, and that's what I love about this young man, and I think that's what the coaching staff loves about him too.
8: Altmyer brings him to the line now. Offset eye behind him. There's the snap. Fakes the give, sets in the pocket, going to get crushed. Sack back inside the 15-yard line. Just a jailbreak that time for Washington, led by two guys in the middle of that line. That's Majer Anyanga. Loss of 9 on the play.
0: And they overloaded us that time. It was just too many guys for us to try to block that time.
8: Yeah, Majer Anyanga just blew right through there.
0: Yes.
8: Leaves the Lions behind the stick, 2nd and 19. Altmyer takes the snap, wants to throw from inside the 5, stepping up, looking, throwing right side. It is caught, stretching to the original line of scrimmage and maybe a yard behind is Jackson Meeks. Meeks picks up, puts him in a 3rd and 10 here. Got 9 on the play.
0: The key word I heard you say in that sentence was stepped up.
8: Yep.
0: That's a good thing when our quarterback is able to step up in the pocket.
8: Means the pocket is clean.
0: Yes, sir.
8: Altmyer now on 3rd down and 9 is going to work out of the gun. There's the snap. He's got it. Back and looking. Altmyer rolling right. Eyes downfield. Throws. Got it complete. 1st down across the 35 to the 40 and out to the 41-yard line goes Tyler Conklin, the veteran tight end. Nice work by Altmyer that time. Good protection up front. Had the ability to roll to the right side. Kept his head together and got 19 yards.
0: Yeah, and Tyler Conklin is a guy that I like, a veteran guy that was brought in here to kind of help add depth to that tight end position. He was dealing with a little injuries. It's great to see him back out here.
8: Sailors the single back. Lions with a 1st down now at their own 40-yard line in a 7-7 game. Altmyer, play action fake, throws, dropped that time. Little low for Meeks, but should have caught the football. It was well read by Washington. Meeks had two defenders running with him stride for stride, but that's still one that hits him in the hands just below the waist. Got to grab that one.
0: Yeah. Again, sometimes you have to make plays for your quarterback, and that was one that Meeks could have made for Altmyer.
8: 12-10 to go, 1st half, 7-7 game. Washington and Detroit. Washington scored first. Lions came back. On 2nd down and 10, they hand it to Sailors over the right side. Gets across the 45, very close to a 1st down, out to the 49-yard line. Nice run that time. It's going to set up a 3rd down at about a 1/2 yard. Will Harris made the stop. I think we know him.
0: We do. Nice job, too, from Colby Salsdale on the back side of that. Again, giving the running back two ways to go, front side or back side.
8: Just shy of midfield, 3rd down at about a 1/2 yard. Blackshear in at running back, single back behind Altmyer. Altmyer turns, gives to Blackshear, hitting the backfield, sheds that tackle, gets the 1st down to the 49 of Washington. Nice play that time. Blackshear felt that initial contact, ran through it, and was able to move the chains. Sometimes you just have to make a play.
0: That's
8: right. You're there with another man, you got to beat him.
0: It's not going to always look pretty. It's not going to always be right. But sometimes great players make great plays, and that's what you needed to do that time.
8: Ricky Barber had a shot at him, couldn't make the play. That results in a first down for Detroit from the 49 of Washington. Altmyer to throw. Pumps once, now throws right side. It is caught, shedding a tackle. And running down to the 46-yard line for Detroit is Tyler Conklin. Good work after the catch that time. Wasn't much there when he made the grab, and he turned it into a 3-yard gain.
0: Yeah, screen play. We wanted to set up the screen play. The O-line did a nice job of getting the D-line upfield, but it was just a nice play on the back end from the Washington's defense.
8: From the 46 of Washington now, it is 2nd down and 7. Altmyer out of the gun. Sailors is the back to his right. There's the snap. Altmyer to throw. Looking, throwing, downfield. Nice catch. Laying out to make the grab down at the 39-yard line is Jackson Meeks. Really nice play that time. Gets him close to a first down. Again, about a half yard shy. You could see Altmyer that time go through his progression, had time to do it, unloaded to Meeks, and Meeks had to lay out and make a really nice grab that time. That's his third catch on this drive. 3rd and 1 for Detroit. Sailors the single back. Altmyer's got it, gives it to Sailors. Over the right side, gets the first down. Jeffrey Emba made the stop for Washington. Didn't need much. Got it down to the 38-yard line. Picked up a couple on the play.
0: And I know that was a welcome sight to see from Drew Petsing. Again, a 3rd and what you have to have. And these guys were able to run the ball and pick it up. And again, between the tackles, physicality.
8: 1st and 10, Detroit now. Seth McLaughlin in there at center for the Lions right now. Altmyer, play action fake. Got to get out of there. Going to get sacked. Never saw the pressure coming off the left side of that defense. And he was in the hands of the defender before he knew it and taken down. Javonte Jean-Baptiste made the stop.
0: And again, going up against a good defense like the Washington defense, those are good looks. You want to go up against a good defense, an aggressive defense. They brought that outside pressure that time. That's something we'll see all year long, so you want to be able to work against it.
8: So the Lions behind the down stick, 2nd and 19 now from the 46 of Washington. Altmyer up under center, turns, hands it off to Sailors. Sailors runs right into the line and right into the hands of a couple of Washington defenders. Short gain down to the 39-yard line, maybe the 38. It's going to set up a 3rd down and long. Emba made the stop for Washington. Lions 6 of 7 on 3rd down on this first half so far. They got a big 3rd down coming up here. Tall order, 3rd and 17. 3rd and 17 for Detroit. They scrimmage from the 44-yard line of Washington. There's the snap. Altmyer back, looking, pumping, rolling, in trouble, sacked. Back at the 49-yard line. And that's a tough one,
0: yes,
8: because that takes you out of field goal range.
0: And it's also tough when you get backed up in 3rd and 17. You don't have a lot of 3rd and 17 plays in your playbook. So what does Washington do? They pin their ears back and they just try to get after the quarterback, and they were able to get to Luke Altmyer that time.
8: Maurice Hurst made the tackle there for the sack. That loss, as we said, would have been about a 62-yard field goal from there, but being back at their own 49 takes you out of field goal range. Jack Fox, the punt. Jalen Lane back deep to field it, does at the 13-yard line, calls for a fair catch. That's where Washington will take over. 7-7 game, 7:05 to go first half. This is your home for Detroit Lions football.
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8: All right, back here, new quarterback. Athan Kaliakmanis. Kaliakmanis in for Washington. Rookie out of Rutgers. Had a nice game against Miami. 6 out of 10 for 87 yards in their opener. Kaliakmanis hands off on first down. Washington keeps it on the ground. Line surge gets out across the 13 to the 14-yard line. Pickup of 2, maybe 3 on the play.
0: Again, being effective against the run as a defensive lineman, what you have to do is be able to shed those blocks, get those big guys off of you so you could be in your gap and make those tackles. Those are certain things that you still, as a young guy, you need to just completely work on.
8: Second down and 7, Washington from their own 15, Henry in there at running back. Kaliakmanis is going to work out of the gun. He's got the football back, looking, nice. Throwing, caught. Down at the 18-yard line, Van Jefferson made the grab. It's going to bring up a third down now. Jefferson, one of the receivers Washington really felt popped in that opening preseason game against Washington. Good work by Whiteside, taking him down immediately after the catch.
0: Good pressure from Devin White that time, getting in the quarterback's face to force him to get that ball out of his hand.
8: Third and 3 for Washington from their own 19. Kaliakmanis is going to work out of the gun. Sends his back, Katron Allen, in motion to the right side. There's the snap. Back and looking. Pressure comes. Steps up. Hit as he throws. Got it complete. It is caught across the 30 with a first down to Van Jefferson. It's a nice throw by the rookie quarterback that time. And it's going to be a gain on the play of 13 yards.
0: And that's Van Jefferson, Sean Jefferson's dad right there, Lions coach, former Lions coach.
8: Sean Jefferson's son.
0: His son. Yeah, former Lions coach, man. Played with Sean, too.
8: Yeah, good man.
0: Yes.
8: Good coach. First and 10 now. Washington. From their own 32, they'll keep it on the ground over the left side. Nice. Katron Allen, nothing there. Got maybe a yard before Levi Onzerike, yes, racked him up. We've called his name a, yes, couple of times today.
0: Dan, excellent job of Levi that time. Again, shed the guys. That's why I said the D lineman, shed that lineman off you. He did a nice job of doing that, keeping his shoulders square and pursuing down the line of scrimmage to make that tackle.
8: Levi's got a couple of tackles so far. Washington looking at a second down and 9 from their own 33-yard line. Kaliakmanis up under center. He'll take the direct snap. Does, wants to throw. Being chased. Cuts it loose. Got it complete across the 35 and out to the 36-yard line. Jalen Lane made the grab. Gain of 3 on the play. Tackled immediately by Roger McCreary.
0: That That time we showed pressure again with Devin White, walked him up in the A gap, tried to bring him. Washington did a nice job of picking him up. Quarterback did a nice job of rolling out and completing the pass.
8: Third and six. 4:05 to go first half. 7-7 game. Washington will scrimmage from their own 36. Callie Ekmanis is going to work out of the gun. Lions show four across the front. They bring five. Callie Ekmanis sets and throws. It is caught well shy of the first down. Yankoff, the tight end, made the grab. Had to go down, so he couldn't get anything after the catch at the 38-yard line. Now they're saying bobbled it. Did he make the catch? The officials are discussing it down there. Either way, it's going to bring up a punting situation.
15: The ruling on the field is an incomplete forward pass, fourth down.
8: They're going to say he was bobbling it as he slid out of bounds.
15: Please reset the game clock to 3:51, which is the time of the incompletion. Fourth down.
8: Chuck Clark may have been dinged up after that last play. He came off. And the Lions have forced a Washington punt with 3:51 to go here in the first half. Tom Kennedy back deep. Lions will get it back. Time to get something done here in the first half. Three timeouts remaining as well.
0: Yes.
8: There's the punt. Kennedy to his right. Fields it at the 17. Makes the first man miss. Gets to the 20. Kennedy to his left to the 25. Spins to the 28-yard line. That is a nice return for Tom Kennedy that time. And the Lions offense will come back out. Luke Altmyer will take over when we come back. 7-7 Washington and Detroit. 3:38 to go in the first half. This is your home for Detroit Lions football.
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23: 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Quarterbacks of tomorrow, Jets and Steelers. Cade Klubnik for New York, 10 for 14, 75. Drew Aller, 11 for 23, a buck 10 for Pittsburgh. Jets beat the Steelers 17 to nothing. Back to Dan and Lomas.
8: All right, back here at Ford Field. Lions have the football at their own 28-yard line, first and 10, 7-7 game. See if they can get something done here. Three timeouts to work with and plenty of time. Altmyer remains in there at quarterback. So far for him, 5 out of 6, 48 yards. Altmyer turns, gives to Blackshear. Finds some room over the left side. Checking, it's Travion Williams who gets out to the 31-yard line. I'm slow to get up.
0: I was looking at that too, Dan.
8: Yeah.
0: Yeah. Again, big fella up front. We've given up four sacks so far, so we need to try to clean that area up going into the second half.
8: Gain of four on first down, second down, and six for the Lions. From their own 32, Altmyer out of the gun. Four across the front for Washington. Altmyer's got it. They bring a blitz. Altmyer sets and throws. Got a complete Kennedy right side. Turns it up. Gets the first down. Runs out of bounds across the 40 to the 42-yard line. Forced out there by Tyler Owens, but a nice pitch and catch results in 10 yards, and it moves the chains.
0: I'm telling you, it's hard to kill that man, Voice. Tom Kennedy, I mean, you could cut him. He's coming back. You could do whatever you want to Tom Kennedy, and you're going to look around. He's going to be back on this roster. The guy just makes plays.
8: He made a play right
0: there.
8: That's
0: right.
8: From their own 42 now with the first down. Up under center is Altmyer. Turns. Good play on the ground. That is Williams again across midfield down to the 45-yard line. That's a nice run and another first down for Detroit.
0: And a hell of a block from Miles Frazier that time. A guy that struggled, but nice block on that play.
8: Should take us down to the two-minute warning. We have an injured player on the field. A Washington player on the far side being tended to by the Washington training staff.
15: This is the two-minute warning.
8: Two-minute warning is brought to you by Grand Traverse Resort and Spa. 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We've hit the two-minute warning in the first half. Back with more after this on the Detroit Lions.
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8: Jeffrey Embo was the injured player that walked off for Washington. Meanwhile, 2 minutes to go in the first half, and out of the two-minute warning, it is the Lions with a first down at the 44 of Washington. 7-7 game here late first half. Williams, the single back. He gets the handoff over the left side, finds some room, gets shut down quickly, though, as he gets down to the 43-yard line. Short game, got a yard.
0: Man, that looked like that could have went for more.
8: Kahu made the stop out there. Really nice play by him up from his linebacker position.
15: Timeout, Washington. They're first.
0: Yeah, that was.
15: Please reset the game clock to 154, 154.
8: Doesn't take much for those holes to close up quickly.
0: That's the one thing you learn as a young guy in the NFL, man. We learned that real fast. And even with Barry Sanders, when Barry first got there, Barry would make a move before he got the ball. And by the time he got to that line sometime, those holes were gone. We told Barry, look, you get the ball, then you make your moves running. That's how you have to do it in the NFL.
8: Washington used a timeout. They're thinking about getting the football back. Lions have a second down and nine from the Washington 43. Out of the timeout, it is Altmyer taking the shotgun snap. Quick throw left side. Incomplete. Was looking for the quick hitter to Tariq Black. Antonio Hamilton had really good coverage on the play. That stops the clock with 1:52 to go. Now the Lions need a play on third down and nine from the Washington 43.
0: Yeah, that was an incompletion, but I'm happy to know he knew where the pressure was coming from and seen the pressure.
8: The Lions 6 out of 8 on third down today. Need a play on third and nine. There's Altmyer. He's going to keep it himself over the left side on the read option, trying to get to the edge. Runs inside the 40 and down to the 37-yard line. Going to be about 3 yards shy of the first down, and they're going to send out Jake Bates for what will be a long field goal attempt. So on fourth and three, Bates will come out. Should be 55 yards, and it will be hash mark left side.
0: Been a little inconsistent, right, this year, just in practice.
8: And I'm sure that's why Dan Campbell wants to see him right here.
0: Yeah.
8: Bates is ready. There's the snap, spot, kick on the way. It is up, and it is no good. Pushed it to the right, had the distance, but he couldn't find the direction. And now Washington will get good field position here as they take over in a 7-7 game with 1:42 to go here in the first half on the Detroit Lions.
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8: They're going to keep it on the ground on first down, running left and getting upended is Robert Henry. Terrific play, DJ Reed out in the open field.
0: Oh, he didn't stick it.
8: Yep, he just did a backflip to celebrate.
0: Oh,
8: just missed on the landing, though. Kind of fell back on his backside. But that's a loss on the play of 5 yards. It'll be second and 15. Clock running down to 1:15 to go here.
0: The one thing, again, I noticed this year on the defensive side is our cornerbacks, they come up and they make tackles. They made a lot of tackles last week, and they're making tackles this week.
8: Washington now with a second and 15. There is the throw out to the 45 and to the 50-yard line. Making the grab just shy of midfield is Antonio Williams. He's going to be about 6 yards shy of the first down. Sam Hartman back in there at quarterback. And with the clock running, they're going to go straight to the line on third down and 5. Hartman's going to work out of the gun. Down to 35 seconds to go in the half. There's the snap. Hartman back. Hartman looking. Be a chase.
0: Nice.
8: Going to get hit. Going to go down. Guess who? It is that second-round draft pick, Derek Moore, with a sack. Came off the left side, tracked down the quarterback. Big time play for that Detroit defense, and they will force a Washington punt. That sack by the Lions' second round draft pick brought to you by Blue Flame Propane. We bring the heat.
10: The previous play is under review.
8: Now, are they saying maybe that ball came out? That ball was free on the ground. The question is, was his knee down before it came out? There is no question that sack went to Derek Moore, though.
0: Yeah.
8: That's a terrific play.
0: It was, Dan, and he just dipped his shoulder and just went around the just outside corner, outside shoulder of the offensive tackle. So it was just a straight speed move that beat the offensive lineman that time.
8: I guarantee you somewhere Brad Holmes is pumping a fist because that's his man.
0: Yes, sir.
8: When they went into round two of the draft, that's who he wanted to get. Traded up to get him and did, in fact, get him. Let's take a look. That ball's out.
0: Yes.
8: That ball's out. I think it's really close before that right knee comes down, but it looked like that ball was out. That's going to be Detroit football. Should be right at the 40-yard line. Let's make sure we had a clear recovery there. We're going to take a break while they look at it. This is your home for Detroit Lions football.
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8: right, 1-800-CALL-SAM call of the field was a sack. 1-800-CALL-SAM verdict is in. It was a sack fumble recovered by Washington. So there's 18 seconds left on the clock. And actually, they started the clock, and it's running from 18 down to 0, and that's going to be the end of the first half.
15: This is the end of the first half.
8: So the ruling on the play was that it was a sack fumble caused by the Lions' rookie outside linebacker, rush end, whatever you want to call him. You can call Derek Moore whatever you want if he makes plays like that. But the ball was recovered by Washington. They put 28 seconds on the clock, took a 10-second runoff, put it at 18. Then as they put it back into play, they started the clock. Everybody let it run out, and we've reached the half. So, halftime here, 7-7. Detroit and Washington all tied up. 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
20: 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Proudly served in Michigan. How about your first half recap? Well, I will tell you what, the Lions got off to a very difficult start, challenging start. After a positive Jacob Saylor's run for 10 yards, it was Josh Dobbs getting sacked by Amik Robertson, fumbles the ball. The ball goes backwards 17 yards into the end zone where it's recovered by Joshua Josephs, and the Commanders take an immediate 7-0 lead. Detroit takes over again, gets no better, 6 plays, 16 yards, where on 3rd and 6, Joshua Dobbs is intercepted by Quan Martin. 2 possessions, 2 turnovers. First 5 quarters of the preseason, 5 Detroit Lions turnovers. Must improve, did improve in the second quarter. Washington's first possession. Jaden Daniels takes the field. Jaden Daniels playing. And Jaden Daniels played until new Detroit Lion DJ Wonnum did this.
8: Daniels takes the snap, fakes the give, sets in the pocket, pressure, yes. Hit, sack, taken down back inside the 40-yard line. Big-time pressure that time by that Lions defense. That's going to result in the sack as he's dropped by DJ Wonnum.
0: Yes.
8: Loss of 10 on the play.
20: Washington would punt. Detroit takes over, goes 90 yards on 70 plays. Featuring an 11-yard one run from Jabari Small, Dobbs complete to Cedric Wilson for 17 yards on 3rd and 5 to keep the drive alive. And on 3rd and 3, how about a little read option from the new Lions signal caller?
8: Dobbs out of the gun, takes the snap, hands it off. That is Sailors. No, that is Dobbs on the keeper, and he's gone down the left side. Up the numbers, 20-10-5, end zone, touchdown, Detroit Lions, 50 yards on the keeper.
20: That would be the last scoring for the half, but Washington would take over thereafter with a significant number of plays, but only 38 yards and an eventual punt, leading us to the second quarter. Second quarter, Detroit would go 39 yards on 13 plays with Luke Altmyer taking over. A complete pass to Jackson Meeks for 10 yards. On 2nd and 19, complete to Meeks for 10 yards again on 3rd and 9. 18-yard completion. Nice job there. Luke Altmyer and Tyler Conklin, 18 yards, 1st and 10 as well. But a sack of Luke Altmyer on 3rd and 16 would result in a Detroit punt. Washington takes over. 6 plays, 24 yards before another punt. Detroit goes 35 yards then on 7 plays. Travion Williams, new Lion running back, ran for 14 yards on a 1st and 10, but a Jake Bates 55-yard field goal attempt would be missed. Then, last possession of half number one, Washington a 1st and 10. They go backwards. Boop, boop, boop. Henry a run for minus 5 yards. Hartman a complete pass to Clemson rookie Antonio Williams for 10 yards. And how about make a name for yourself, son? Introducing Detroit's second-round draft pick.
8: There's the snap. Hartman back. Hartman looking. Be a chase.
0: Nice.
8: Gonna get hit. Gonna go down. Guess who? It is that second-round draft pick, Derek Moore, with a sack. Came off the left side, tracked down the quarterback. Big-time play for that Detroit defense, and they will force a Washington punt.
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20: 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Bills and Browns in a weather delay right now. Battle of the backup quarterbacks. Falcons and Colts tied 3. Riley Leonard getting the start over Anthony Richardson. Ravens and Vikings underway as well. Kyler Murray and J.J. McCarthy playing in this one. Back with your second half from Ford Field right after this on the Detroit Lions Radio Network.
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20: 7-7 at halftime, live from the 1-800-CALL-SAM studios as we send it back to the guys. Derek Moore, more sacks. Dan and Lomas, we've heard so much about that first step, and it certainly was on display in half number one.
28: Yeah, no doubt. Missed some time in camp with a groin injury, but as soon as he came back this week, As soon as he came back this week, he was making his mark out there on the practice field, and boy, you could see it right there, Lomas. Everything they love about him was on display on that sack.
0: Absolutely, Dan. That dip. That anytime you get a D lineman that can dip and turn that corner the way he did, you know you can have something special there. Aiden can do it. Derek Moore, he just showed the ability to do it. So I know Brad Holmes has to be excited.
28: So we will start the second half. Lions will kick it off. Washington won the coin toss and deferred, so they will get the football here. 7-7 game. Sloppy start for Detroit. Turnovers on each of their first two possessions. First possession ended up in a fumble that rolled into the end zone where it was recovered by Washington. Second possession, an interception thrown by Josh Dobbs. And then they got their offense on track a little bit. A 50-yard run by Dobbs got him into the end zone for their lone touchdown of the day. And that's where we are, 7-7, with the final 30 minutes in front of us here in downtown Detroit. First half, Detroit 16 yards rushing, 128 yards on the day. Halftime right now, Detroit 169 total yards. I should say that was 16 rushes for 128 yards. So 128 on the ground for Detroit, 50 of those on the touchdown run by Josh Dobbs. 26 on the ground for Washington. Penalties, 2 against Washington, 1 against Detroit. That is far better than what they had last week.
0: Also, Dan, that third down, 6 for 9 on third downs. That's a lot better than it was the previous week, too.
28: Keeping drives alive. This kickoff is going to be taken by Craig Reynolds up the 15 to the 18, 19, contact at the 20, able to stretch it out to the 22 with a flag coming in late on the play. So Washington will take over. The question is where. We'll get the call in a moment. Today's game brought to you by Blue Cross Blue Shield of Michigan, the official health insurance partner of the Lions Radio Network. Going to be a hold against Washington, so that'll back them up. They've had a couple of penalties on special teams today.
0: And that's good, right, Dan? Did you see the kick that Jake Bates had? The little squibbler? Yep. Coach talked about that.
2: Team, number 29, 10-yard penalty from the spot of the foul. First down.

0: maybe 3 yards, Trevor Nowoski made the stop.
1: Yeah, that was all effort on the Washington running back that time, because we had a couple of shots at him deep in the backfield and kind of missed him. Ben Stilley had a shot at him. So it was just a nice run from the running back to get what he got.
0: Second down and 8 coming up. Washington from their own 15. Kaliak Man is back, looking to throw, does from a clean pocket down the right side. A one-handed grab is made out at the 46-yard line by Jaden Bradley. There is a flag down. It's going to be against Detroit, so that will stand. That's just a terrific throw and a great catch with late hands by the receiver there. He didn't give anything away until the last minute. Then he just reached that right hand out and made the grab. 32 yards on the connection.
1: Yeah, and that's on Abney, right? And the thing he didn't do.
2: The completed catch. The flag for DPI will be waved off.
1: Yeah. Dan, the thing he didn't do is get his eyes back to the ball. Abney did. And that's the one thing, right, that kind of plagued us a little bit last year. You have to locate the ball as a defensive back.
0: Abney in that battle to be the nickelback for this team. Trying to stack some good tape out there. So a big game gives Washington a first down at their own 45-yard line. On first down, they keep it on the ground. Give going left and then try to spin back right is Catron Allen. Great job by that defense to shut everything down. Got maybe a yard.
1: And that's what gets you excited when you hear coach talk about the depth and talk about some of those guys on the defensive line, like a Chris Smith who's coming out the game, a Ben Stilley who just came out the game. He's looking for those guys to control the line of scrimmage, and they did it that last play.
0: Didn't get anything on first down. Second down and 10, Washington from their own 45. Kelly Ekmanis is going to work out of the gun. There's the snap. Blitz comes. He sets up a screen, got it complete, nice. And that is blown up. Got it to the man he was looking for, Catron Allen, but Mekhi Wingo was right there waiting for him. Takes him down after a short gain, maybe. They're right around that line of scrimmage again. It's going to be third down and 10 coming up.
1: Great recognition from Mekhi Wingo. He's seen that it was a screen, a delayed screen being set up. He peeled off, got in the throwing lane, was able to bring the receiver down.
0: So now D. Lyman says, this is too easy. Something's up. Leaves Washington looking at a third and 10. Craig Reynolds checks into the game. Snap comes early. Kelly Ekmanis wasn't ready for it, and that's going to be a false start. Julian Good-Jones, the center right now, not on the same page as his quarterback.
2: False start, 61 on the offense, 5 yards, 20 from the previous down, third down.
0: So that'll make it third and 15 now after the penalty. Chance for his defense to rev up that pass rush again. Derek Moore over on the left side of that defensive line.
1: And Anthony Lucas is in there too, Dan. Love what he did last week too.
0: Anthony Lucas on the right side of that defensive line. See if they can get some pressure here. Kelly Ekmanis is going to work out of the gun on third and 15. Looked like more jump. Free play here for Washington. Going to load up and throw downfield, which is exactly what you should do, and it's incomplete. Tried to throw it all the way downfield to Antonio Williams that time. Just going for the shot, knowing they had the penalty. So the Lions will get that 5 yards back, and it's going to be third and 10 now. We'll wait for the call here from our referee today, Roy Ellison.
2: Offside on the defense, number 9. 5 yard penalty from the previous spot. Remain third down.
0: So Derek Moore fell for the hard count there.
1: Yeah.
0: Lions got 5 on the penalty a moment ago. Give 5 back here, so we'll right back where we thought we'd be, third down and 10.
1: Like you say, a great opportunity for one of these edge rushers or one of these D linemen to make a big play here.
0: Lions show 5 men across that defensive front. There's the shotgun snap. Kaliak Man is back. Pressure comes, steps up, throws middle. It is caught. What a nice grab out there. Ball was a little bit behind it, but Antonio Williams was able to spin his body around and make the grab with Keith Abney in coverage. They convert on a third and 10, picking up 21 down to the

0: 34 of Detroit.
1: Yeah, just a nice job of his offensive line giving him a passing lane, Hartman, to throw the ball through. He was clean. He was able to see down there and put a nice pass on the receiver. I'm sorry, Calamanis.
0: He's still in there at quarterback right now. First and 10 from the Lions' 34-yard line. Allen, the back to his right. There's the snap. Gives it to Allen, running left. Look for a cutback lane. Nothing there. Then he found something over the left side. Squirts inside the 30. Gets down to the 27-yard line. Onzerike made the stop for Detroit. Looked like they had him bottled up. He peeked to his right, and when he came back left, it was an 8-yard gain.
1: And again, Dan, getting off those blocks, that's what you have to do. You get off those linemen, and it puts you in a position to make those plays.
0: 11:05 to go in the third, 7-7 game. Second down and 2, Washington from the Detroit 26. Kaliakmanis up under center. Allen the single back. Play action fake. Wants to throw. Does. Got a man open down at the 10-yard line. Backs up to the 14 to make the grab. And that is where he's taken down immediately. That's Jaden Bradley. Red zone defense for the Lions brought to you by Faygo, the one true pop. 12 yards on the game, so it'll be first and 10 from the 14 now for Washington.
1: Good to see Rakestraw in there. You know, had a few problems this week with injuries.
0: Ended up being an ankle. He's out there now. Here comes Washington with a first down from the 14. They keep it on the ground. Nice. Allen tries the left side, comes back to the right. He won't make it back to the line of scrimmage, or maybe just did. It's either a loss of one or no gain. Great job by that Lions defense that time to shut it down. Ben Stille was the one who blew that up.
1: Yes, he was, Dan. Great call that time because he was. He got low up under the center. He was able to, the left guard was able to push him in the backfield, and the running back had nowhere to go. Nice job, Ben Stille.
0: Dan Jackson made the stop. Good pursuit by him. Second down and 10, Washington from the 14 of Detroit. 7-7 game, third quarter. Kaliakmanis wants to throw, does left side, and is dropped. Had a man wide open. His tight end, Lawrence Cager, it was not a lion within 10 yards of him, but he just couldn't hang on to the football.
1: That had to be a blown coverage that time, because you're right, it was nobody in that area.
0: So it'll be third and 10 now for Washington from the 14 of Detroit. Another chance for the Lions to get something done on third down here. So far, Washington 4 out of 8 on third down today. Craig Reynolds checks in. He's to the right of his quarterback, Kaliakmanis. Flag down. Play clock.
2: On the offense, number 16. 5-yard penalty from the previous spot.
0: I was going to say, third down. Play clock was still at 6 seconds, but quarterback jumped a little bit before that ball was snapped, so that'll make it a 3rd and 15 now.
1: Changing out groups again. Here we come with another fresh D-line coming in. Hassanin, Makai Wingo, Anthony, Lucas.
0: Lucas goes to the left side. Hassanin on the right side of the defensive line. There's the shotgun snap on third down. Lions bring a blitz. Thrown. It is caught. Shy of the first down, fighting inside the 10 and down to the 9 goes Williams. Lions had him bottled up. One of those plays where they say, we'll give you anything underneath. Malcolm Rodriguez brought the heat that time on the blitz for Detroit. And that's going to set up a Washington field goal attempt. Gain of 10 on 3rd and 15.
1: And on that pre-snap, every defensive lineman was standing up. So maybe that's a new wrinkle we'll see this year with Calvin Shepard in this defense. But that last snap, every one of the D linemen was standing up in the two-point stands.
0: Drew Stevens, the Washington kicker, with a 27-yard field goal attempt. Hash mark right side. Spot down, kick on the way. It is up and it is good. So Washington has the lead, 10-7, 8:45 to go here. Defense does a nice job tightening up in the red zone. 3-point game, Washington on top. This is your home for Detroit Lions football.
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10: All right, Lions set to get the kickoff here after Washington took a three-point lead on a field goal by Drew Stevens. Black, Shear, and Dortch back deep for Detroit. We anticipate Dortch will handle the punt returns for Detroit this season. I think that kickoff job is still open. I think they're trying to figure out. Dan Campbell wants somebody that's going to just run downhill. Yeah. He wants a bowling ball back there. And he feels like he and Dave Fitt feel like with this system, it's not a job to dance.
1: Right.
10: You need to get going straight downfield. And they're looking for somebody that can do that.
1: They're absolutely right about that, Dan. And again, with these little wrinkles that they're throwing and with special teams now putting more starters on their special team units, it makes it that much harder.
10: So kickoff coming up. Lions will get the football back. Looks like it'll be Josh Dobbs to start the second half. There is the kickoff. This is going to be Blackshear from a yard deep in the end zone. He's coming out up the numbers, 10, 15, 20. Cuts left to the 25. And he is hit as he gets to the 26-yard line. That is where the Lions will take over. It is indeed Josh Dobbs who comes back out. Got the start today, 3 out of 6, 24 yards and an interception. Also had a 50-yard touchdown run. So Lions from their own 26. Out of the huddle into the line. Dobbs is going to move in behind center. On first down, offset eye behind him. Dobbs turns. They keep it on the ground. That is Blackshear. Across the 30 to the 34-yard line. There's a flag down. It's going to be against Detroit. That'll wipe out a 5-yard gain.
11: Can't do it.
10: And here's the call.
11: Oh,
10: good grief. Apologies. Not sure what that was, but it wasn't working. Penalty against the Lions cost them 5 yards, so it'll be first and 15. So the ball is back at the 21-yard line now. That is where Josh Dobbs and the offense will resume this drive. Dobbs up under center. Four across the front for Washington. Dobbs takes, back and looking. Steps up into a clean pocket, throws. It is caught
0: out across the 30-yard line to the 32. Good grab by Tane Martin out there. Gets back some of that yardage they needed. A gain of 11. That'll set up a second down and four.
1: Yeah, great route from Tay that time, too. Stuck his foot in the ground and was able to break out of there. And a nice throw from Joshua Dobbs. A long throw, but a nice, accurate throw from him.
0: Percy Butler in coverage for Washington. Got there late. You can see it in his reaction. Second down and four now. Dobbs takes, turns, keeps it on the ground. That is Blackshear. Gets out to the 35-yard line. Just shy of it. It's going to be third down and one or two, depending upon the spot. Cowart made the stop, and there is a Lion injured on the play, slow to get up. Looks like Miles Bridges. Yeah. Miles Frazier.
1: He's coming off.
0: Yeah.
1: Yeah.
0: Had a rough game last week.
1: He sure did. But, Dan, he's been doing all right so far this game. I've been watching him. He's been staying on his blocks. He's been doing a lot better than he did in the first game versus Cincinnati.
0: So he will come off. He's just standing on the sideline, talking to the trainers. Hasn't taken his helmet off yet. Back to the action. Third down coming up for Detroit. It is third and one from their own 35. Dobbs up under center. Dobbs takes the snap, turns, hands it off. First down and more. That is Blackshear across the 45 and out to the 48-yard line. Really nice run that time. Kaho made the stop. 13-yard gain, though. And one of the interesting things, Lomas, you can see those edge defenders for Washington coming up because they've got to respect that read option. He showed that to him in the first half, so that's in the back of their mind
1: as
0: well.
1: That's a great point there, and you're right. That's just something in our arsenal that we haven't had offensively.
0: First and 10, Detroit now from their own 48, down by three, third quarter. They keep it on the ground, and slipping before he can get to the line of scrimmage that time is Blackshear. Just kind of tried to plant that right foot, slid out from under him, and he goes down. May have lost a yard.
1: And Ricky Barber did a great job that time from Washington. Again, he was able to push Seth back in the backfield, and that's what caused the running back to stop his feet, try to redirect himself. Nice job from Ricky Barber.
0: Blackshear out, Williams in. Second down and 11 for the Lions from their own 47. Dobbs out of the gun. Dobbs takes the snap, back and looking. Looking, rolling left, eyes downfield. Now he throws. It is incomplete. Intended over on the right sideline that time for Tariq Black. Couldn't make the grab. Pressure coming from Jeffrey Emba that time. Forced him out of the pocket. But truth be told, he had time back there to make a throw. There was just nothing downfield that he liked.
1: So I kind of blame the receivers that time, Dan. I mean, again, if your routes get stopped, you have to, once you see your quarterback in trouble or scrambling, you have to get free. You have to present a target for him to get the ball to. I don't think the receivers did a good enough job that time.
0: The Lions 7 out of 10 on third down today. Looking at a third and 10 here from their own 48. Dobbs out of the gun. He's got the football. Back and looking. Pressure comes, throws. It is in and out of the hands on what would have been a big gain to Tane Martin. Got to make that catch, man. Pressure was coming from DJ Johnson, but Dobbs did a great job to get that football away. That hit Martin in the hands. It was a little bit wide, but certainly catchable. If he catches it, it's a first down and more.
1: Yeah, just took his eyes off the ball. He just took his eyes off the ball to look upfield before he caught it.
0: He is a guy that has impressed his coaching staff with his receiving and his special teams play, but that's a play he's got to have. So Jack Fox on to punt. McCaffrey back deep for Washington. Movement, flag. It's like the Lions may have jumped. Had a pretty clean first half. Not so much here in the second half. The third quarter, I believe that's our sixth penalty of the third quarter.
1: And I think that was on Derek Moore, too, the young fellow on there on the punt coverage team.
0: And that would be his second of the day. There's the snap. McCaffrey fields it at the 12.
10: McCaffrey starts right, nice. Comes back left, taken down. Good work on special teams for the Lions by Troy Reeder that time.
1: Late flag.
10: Flag in there as well. It's one thing. He was one of the guys that Dave Phipp talked about in that linebacker room that really has the ability to play special teams. Bocci, Clark, Hunter, Reeder, Nowoski, Ogbonbamiga, all of these guys excel on teams and can make plays, and you saw it right there from the veteran Reeder. 46-yard punt, 2-yard return. We're going to get that penalty here in a moment, assuming the microphone's fixed. We're either going to get that or bloody ears. Here we go. Brace yourself. Is he going to try?
1: Nothing.
10: See it. No, it's not working. He just gave us the sign. Third quarter brought to you by U.S. Park on Middlebelt. Put it in park with U.S. Park. 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Block in the back. That's the call. Washington has it backed up in their own end. Here in the third with a three-point lead on the Detroit Lions radio.
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10: All right, back at Ford Field after the penalty. Washington is backed up at their own 7-yard line. 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They lead it 10-7, 5:39 to go here in the third quarter. 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
10: Sam Hartman back in there at quarterback on first down. He's up under center. Takes the snap, turns, gives it to Henry. Henry is hit right at the line of scrimmage. He didn't get anything that time. Great work up front by that Lions defense.
1: Yeah, the first guy I seen flash was Chris Smith, another guy that Dan Campbell wanted to see. And he did a nice job there, again, taking up two guys and allowing the other guy, our other guy, to come in and finish it up.
10: So it's second down and 10, Washington from their own 7-yard line. Hartman's going to go empty out of the gun. Got his heels on the end, on the goal line to our right. Hartman leans in. There's the snap. Lions bring four. Throw right side is caught. That is Henry with it. Angles back inside across the 10 to the 12-yard line. Picked up five. It'll be third and five coming up. Keith Abney made the stop that time for Detroit. So let's see if they can make a play here and get off the field. That's the name of the game on third down. So far today, Washington 4 out of 9 on third down. Hartman brings him to the line. He's going to work out of the gun.
0: He's got Craig Reynolds, the former Lion, to his left. There's the snap. Hartman with it. Hartman lofts it down the left sideline. It is incomplete, just out of the reach of his intended receiver, Jaden Bradley, that time. Abney was out there in coverage. And it's going to set up a fourth down and a punting situation now.
1: Nice
0: with
1: throw.
0: Greg Dortch going back deep.
1: Yeah, just a little bit over, but that was a nice throw from Hartman. And nice pressure, too, from our defensive line. They ran a couple of stunts that time. Didn't get to them, but they put pressure on them.
0: Tressway, the punter, standing 2 yards deep in the end zone to our right. He's got it. Drives it with that left leg. Dortch is going to field it at the 37-yard line, running right to the 40. Dortch cuts it to the 45. Dortch to the 50. And into Washington territory, taken down at the 49-yard line by Carlin Viggers. But a great return, great field position, 51-yard punt, 14-yard return, and the Lions will send their offense back out. It is 10-7, Washington on top, 4:01 to go here in the third quarter. This is your home for Detroit Lions football.
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23: 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The Falcons lead the Colts 17-6 in the second quarter. Running Graham on track. Tyler Goodson, 59 yards on six carries. Nathan Carter, a touchdown with 17 yards. Riley Leonard at QB for Indianapolis. Back to Dan and Lomas at Ford Field.
0: All right, thank you very much. Resetting that offensive line for the Lions. You got Miles Frazier in there at left tackle. It is Mason Miller at left guard. Nice in at center. Priestley right guard. Sorsdahl right tackle. Lions good field position from the 48 of Washington on first down. Dobbs takes, play action fake, sets in the pocket, drifts left. Now he sets up a screen, got it complete. That is Williams with it, gets a block inside the 40, inside the 30, down to the 25-yard line, and he falls down at the 23. There is a Lion down behind the play. It's a 25-yard gain on the screen pass to Williams. But the Lions training staff getting out on the field quickly. Check out one of their players who was hurt trailing that play. It's a nice screen play set up.
1: Yes.
0: There. Really nice run after the catch, too, by Williams.
1: And on those screen plays, you have to be an actor. You have to be an actor out there because you have to get those guys up field. And that was just a nice job of the offensive line doing that.
0: It is Michael Nice that is down. He's the third center we've seen for the Lions today. Saw McLaughlin. And we saw Juice Scruggs earlier. 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
10: 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We'll take a break. Injury time out of the field. 10-7 Washington on top on the Detroit Lions.
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10: All right, back here, Michael Neese off the field, so Seth McLaughlin comes back in at center for Detroit. They got good field position now after the big screen play. Down to the 24-yard line, movement up front, that's Priestley.
11: Can't do it.
10: Yep, 74.
5: From the previous spot, first down.
10: Melvin Priestley up and out too early. Penalty will cost the Lions five. Today's game brought to you by Wallside Windows, the official window company of the Lions Radio Network. It's a fourth penalty accepted this quarter by Washington against Detroit. So it's first and 15 now. Lions from the Washington 29. They keep it on the ground. That is Williams weaving his way down to the 25-yard line for a four-yard gain. Stopped there by DJ Johnson and Ale Cahill.
1: Yeah. And again, it's hard getting that chemistry on the offensive line, especially when you got guys running in and out. And I know that's because of injury, but again, it's hard to get that chemistry going.
10: Second and 11. Lions from the Washington 25. 10-7. Washington on top late third. Dobbs has got it. Quick throw. Got it complete down to the 20-yard line. Good grab out there that time by Lucky Jackson. Good hands catch down at the 19-yard line. It's going to set up a third and five after a six-yard gain. Red Zone offense brought to you by Family Heating, Cooling, and Electric. Family and the Red Trucks in the Red Zone for you. Lions on third down so far today. 7 out of 11. They've done a good job. Need five here. Third and five from the 19 of the Commanders. Dobbs works out of the gun. He leans in. There's the snap. Dobbs back. Dobbs from a clean pocket. Throws. Caught. First down. Inside the 15 and powering his way down to the 10 is Lucky Jackson. Jackson picks up nine. Another one of those receivers Dan Campbell talked about. Wanted to see what he could do on special teams. Getting a good glimpse of him here working in the offense. Nice catches to convert.
1: And a nice job to sit down in the soft spot of that zone that time to give Joshua Dobbs a target.
10: So it's a first down. Lions now from the 10 of Washington. First and goal. And on first and goal, it's Dobbs up under center. Turns, gives to Williams over the right side. Finds a crease down to the 5-yard line. Pick up a 5 on the play. Second and goal from there.
1: And that was just a nice job of the interior of our offensive line. Again, the surge, get that body position, and to give the running back a lane to get through. And I like the way this running back is just getting downhill. He's hitting it downhill, and I love the way he's punishing these defensive linemen.
10: Second and goal from the 5. Out of the huddle and to the line. It is Dobbs working out of the gun. Williams, the back to his left. We got a timeout called by the Lions. Dan Campbell wants to talk it
5: this
10: over.
5: This is their first timeout of the half.
10: Dan ran all the way down to get that timeout called. Lucky Jackson, you got to wonder, was Mom an Elvis fan?
1: Oh,
10: Lucky Jackson was the name of Elvis Presley's character in Viva Las Vegas, the race car driver.
1: Okay.
10: So
1: all right, look,
10: maybe,
1: that,
10: yeah. Maybe.
1: It would say maybe. That's why I like special preseason. You know, we just come up with all kinds of things.
10: Something.
1: Yes, sir. Yes, sir.
10: Anyway, we can circuitously get back to Anne Margaret as well. Is good. She was very good in that movie. Second down and 5 now. 50 seconds to go in the third. Detroit from the Washington 5. They give it to Williams straight up the gut. Hit at the 3. Powers to the 2. And down to the 1-yard line he goes. It'll be third and goal from there. Good, hard running by Williams on the inside. And the Lions are a yard away from the end zone with 30 on the game clock, 26 on the play clock. So they will need to run one more play here.
1: Again, nice job. Colby Salsdell, nice job of taking your guy and continuing the push him.
10: On third and goal, it is Dobbs out of the gun, hands it to Williams, follows that line surge to the end zone. Touchdown, Detroit Lions. The Lions have the lead. First time today, first time they've led in the preseason so far through a game in three quarters. Some nice work on that drive. You had the screen pass, couple of runs, really nice work by Williams in there.
1: Yeah, and those offensive linemen have to feel good, the ones that are in that game. That was a nice drive. Like you say, had some nice plays on there. But that surge at the 1-yard line, when you have to have it, get it in there, that was just a nice job of keeping those shoulders down, those shoulder pads down, and moving guys.
10: Travion Williams, 8th year out of Texas A&M, bidding to make this football team. Saw some really good work there. Jake Bates for the extra point. Spot down kick on the way. It is up, and it's good. So the Lions lead it by a score of 14-10 with 9 seconds to go here in the third quarter. I think that's the best drive we've seen from either team today.
1: I agree.
10: Lions got it done on the ground, got it done through the air. Little bit of everything there. That drive, 48 yards, 7 plays, 3:52 off the clock. Williams with a 1-yard run to cap it off. Now, you may say, it was only a 48-yard drive, but remember, Washington touchdown came on a fumble recovery in the end zone, and the Lions' other touchdown came on a 50-yard run by Josh Dobbs.
1: Yep.
10: It has been Dobbs who has been the quarterback for both of their touchdown drives today. Talk about gaining real estate. Well, Williams on that drive. And overall today, 7 carries, 34 yards and a touchdown, 1 catch for 24 yards, and that was a big one on the screenplay. Gaining Real Estate brought to you by Kathy Brook of Max Brook Realtors. 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
1: I'm going to have to meet Kathy Brooks.
10: She's a very nice woman.
1: Is she? Okay.
10: I've met her at a number of functions.
1: Oh, wow. Okay.
10: Yes.
1: She must meet all your real estate needs.
10: There
1: it is. And I got some, too, Voice. I got some.
10: You got some real estate needs?
1: I got some real estate needs.
10: Robert Henry on the return across the 25, stood up at the 27, keeps his legs moving out to the 28, 29, 30-yard line. And he is down there, and there's a flag down as well. We got a lot of flags in this third quarter. So let's find out what the call is here. Looks like it's going to be
5: illegal formation on the receiving team, number 19. That five-yard penalty will be enforced from the end of the run. First down.
10: Washington has not had a banner day. That's against Nick Nash, backup wide receiver. Not had a banner day on special teams. They have had a number of penalties called that have cost them field position. That'll back them up to the 25. And it'll be first and 10 from there with 1 second to go in the third quarter.
1: And again, Dan, looking at Calvin Shepard's defensive schemes. Again, we were three linebackers a lot last year. I've only seen two linebackers so far this year.
10: Kaliak Manis back in there, quarterback, rookie out of Rutgers. Allen the single back. They fake to him. Roll right, throw, caught, drop. Nope. That was Lawrence Cager, your tight end, who had the football in his hands, but looked up and saw a defender, and suddenly that football was no longer there. Because that should have been a catch, should have been a big gain, and should have been very close to a first down for Washington there. But instead, that brings us to the end of the third quarter. We're going to head for the fourth in the final 15 minutes. It is the Lions in the lead, 14-10 over Washington. This is your home for Detroit Lions football.
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10: All right, back here, start of the fourth quarter, 14-10, Lions on top. Washington has the football at their own 25-yard line. Out of the huddle and to the line, Kaliak Manis remains in there at quarterback. Rookie out of Rutgers. It's going to work out of the gun. Lions show four across that defensive front. Long count. Lions showing pressure here. There's the snap. He's back and looking, lofting it down the right sideline. It is up and caught in stride. Lions territory inside the 40, inside the 30-yard line is Nick Nash down to the 17-yard line. I'm going to say he stepped out at the 20, but that's a terrific delivery there from Kaliak Manis to Nick Nash that goes for 55 yards. Lions red zone defense brought to you by Faygo, the one true pop.
1: Dan, the one thing I talk about, if you show a quarterback pressure in this league, they're going to beat you. They have pressure beaters, and that was a nice job by Kyler McManus on that job, on that dive.
10: So first and 10, Washington from the Lion 20. Lions up by four. Washington knocking on the door. Nice. They try to keep it on the ground. Nowhere to go that time. Nowhere to go. Stood up. Right at the point of attack was Katron Allen by Skyler Gill Howard.
1: Nice job of penetrating. Again, getting underneath that offensive lineman, getting upfield, and just getting, just grabbing the running back and making a nice, solid tackle for the young fella.
10: So a loss of three on the play, second down and 13. Washington from the Detroit 23. Long count by Callie Agmanis. There's noise here, making it difficult, and I think they didn't get it off. Play clocks at zero is
5: game
10: a flag.
5: For the offense, 16, 5-yard corner, second down.
10: I'll tell you what, every seat may not be filled here, but there was a lot of noise, and that was impacting their ability to communicate that time.
1: Yeah, along with us again, Calvin Shepard showing it. All the, watch the D-linemen. Everybody's standing up. They're moving around, and that's hard on the quarterback. We used to call that the UFO defense. It was unidentified because you didn't know where guys were going to line up, where they were going to be at. You just had to shift through it, and that's what we're doing.
10: So after the penalty, it's second and 18, Washington from the Detroit 28. Play clock down to three. There's the snap. Callie Agmanis throws. It is caught. That is Nash with the grab. Down to the 21-yard line. Original line of scrimmage. Very close. It's going to bring up third down and 11. 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Washington, 4 out of 10 today on third down. It's third and 11. Callie Agmanis back. Pressure comes from behind. He throws. It's complete shy of the sticks. Caught down at the 14-yard line for Washington that time. That is Jacoby Jones who makes the catch. And Washington will send the field goal unit out to try to pull within one with 12 and a half to go here.
1: And it was a great job of Roger McCreary coming off the corner, number 21, applying pressure to the quarterback, making the quarterback get the ball out of his hands fast.
10: See who was back in coverage that time? O'Neal. Dropped off the line, said he had the ability to do it. And there was Eric O'Neal showing it, made the tackle along with Trevor Nowoski. Field goal attempt coming up for Stevens. Spot down, kick on the way, 32 yards. It is up and good. We got a one-point game. Detroit 14, Washington 13, 12:02 to go here in the fourth quarter. So the Lions will have the football when we come back. We'll step aside. This is your home for Detroit Lions football.
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10: All right, back here Ford Field in downtown Detroit. Preseason game number two for the Lions. 12:02 to go in the fourth quarter. They lead it 14-13. Blackshear and Dortch back deep once again for Detroit to take the kickoff after a Washington field goal made this a one-point game. Stevens has the ball on the tee. We'll get the go-ahead from the official, and we'll resume the action. Run up in the kick. This is going to be taken by Dortch, left side at the 9-yard line, up to the 15 to the 20. Cuts right at the 25. Looking for a crease, gets to the 29. Bounces his way to the 31-yard line, and that is where the Lions will take over. Back they come on offense. Once again, at quarterback for the Lions, it'll be Luke Altmaier. Today's game brought to you by Ford, the official automotive company of the Lions Radio Network.
1: Luke didn't. He got most of the reps in practice this week. Joshua Dobbs didn't get a lot of reps, but I'm glad Luke is getting the opportunity to show what he did in practice on the field today.
10: From the 31, he's up under center on first down. Takes the snap, turns, they keep it on the ground. That is a nice run across the 35 and out to the 37-yard line. That is Blackshear picking up five, maybe six on the play. And that is a six-yard gain. It'll be second down and four.
1: Yeah, nice job of Miles Frazier climbing up to the next level that time. And again, he just had to be more consistent. Just consistency is what we need out of him.
10: Second down and four. 11:20 to go here in the third quarter. They try to keep it on the ground again. This time Blackshear is wrapped up and taken down for a loss back to the 36-yard line. Curtis Jacobs with the defensive play that time by Washington. So that's going to bring up a third down and five now as we're down to 11 minutes to go here in the third, and Detroit hangs on to a one-point lead.
1: Yeah, that had to be a misassignment that time because he claimed jet clean. He was just clean that time, so it had to be an M.A.
10: Altmaier's going to work out of the gun on third down and five. Washington stacking that line. They bring four, flags down.
5: I got him.
10: It's going to be against Detroit.
5: False start on the offense, 71. Five-yard penalty from the previous spot, third down.
10: So it is going to now be third and 10 after a five-yard penalty. Michael, how many penalties have we had accepted here in the second half? 11. Mm-hmm. We had three accepted penalties in the first half.
1: Yep.
10: Now it's 11. Third and 10 for Detroit from their own 31. Movement up front, another flag, another penalty against the Lions. Man, you just can't do that.
5: False start, number 65. Five-yard penalty from the previous spot, third down.
10: That is the center, Seth McLaughlin. Will be interesting to see what the coaching staff sees from the center position today.
1: Yeah.
10: In particular, Drew Scruggs, who was out there early. He's in line to start the regular season as things stand right now.
5: Please reset the game clock to 10:45.
10: So you heard 10:45 to go. After two penalties now, it's 3rd and 15. So you go from 3rd and 5 to 3rd and 15 by committing back-to-back penalties. Pre-snap penalties. There is the snap. Altmaier back, lofting it down the left side. Once Jackson tries to make a back shoulder catch, and here comes the flag.
1: Thank you.
10: It's going to be against Washington that time. Viggers was in coverage. It was actually a nice look that time. Altmaier looked up, saw the back of the defender, tried to throw back shoulder to Lucky Jackson.
5: Pass interference on the defense, number 37. The ball will be placed at the spot of the foul. Automatic first down.
10: So on 3rd and 15, that's a big bailout. Gives the Lions a first down at their own 46-yard line.
1: Yeah, though. Big bailout, but the right call because the defensive back never got his head around. He was almost face guarding the wide receiver. So that was a great call from the refs.
10: So here come the Lions now with a fresh set of downs from their own 46. Altmaier takes, hands it off. Blackshear gobbled up in the backfield. Lost yardage back to the 43. Lost three on the play. Too much penetration by Washington that time.
1: Yeah, and Dan is in the middle. It's in the middle of our offensive line, and we know that's where our troubles are. And, yeah, you could say it's communication. Yeah, you could say it's a different guy in there, you know, and they hadn't worked together, but they're going to have to get it together sooner than later.
10: Byron Cowart with the play there a moment ago leaves the Lions looking at a second and 13 from their own 43. Altmyer, shotgun snap, back looking, throwing right side. It is caught, running out of bounds at the 49-yard line after a 6-yard gain is Dominic Lovett. And that will set up a more manageable now third down of 3rd and 7.
1: So he's the guy that I'm more intrigued with is Lovett. You know, a guy we brought in last year, didn't play much for us, a guy that they thought would be able to take these special teams and give us something on offense, just hadn't clicked yet.
10: No, made a couple of mistakes last week, dropped a couple footballs, can't do that.
1: Yeah.
10: Lions looking for a play here, 3rd down and 7 from their own 49. Altmyer takes the shotgun snap, looking left, throwing out there, knocked down at the line of scrimmage and incomplete. So it'll be 4th down, and the Lions will send the punting unit out.
5: Ruling on the field is an incomplete 4 pass. 4th down.
10: So they were able to overcome a 3rd and 15, but could not convert.
5: Please
10: on 3rd down and 7 there. So Luke McCaffrey will go back deep for Washington. Jack Fox set to punt it away for Detroit. Fox is ready. McCaffrey standing on the 8-yard line to our left. Punts away. McCaffrey calls for a fair catch. Makes it at the 15-yard line. And that is where Washington will take over after a 36-yard punt and no return. It is 14-13. Detroit on top. 9:22 to go in this one. This is your home for Detroit Lions football.
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10: Jack Fox doing what he does. All three of his punts have been downed inside the 20-yard line today. Average of 40.3, but often that doesn't tell the story. Fact that he's got him backed up at the 15-yard line is what they were going for on special teams. Lions lead it by 1, 9:22 to go. If you're Dan Campbell, look, guys that are out there right now aren't going to be your frontline guys, but what you're saying to them is show me you can win a football game. Show me you can make a play.
1: Yes. Show me what you've learned during camp and put it out here on this field today.
10: All right. Here comes Washington now from their own 15. They keep it on the ground. Not much there. That defense does a nice job with two flags coming in. Craig Reynolds with the carry, stacked up by that defensive front for Detroit. Let's find out about the flag.
5: Holding on the offense, number 79. 10-yard penalty from the previous spot. First down.
10: Sam Hartman's back in there, quarterback for Washington. You heard the penalty. It's going to back them up inside the 10-yard line. It's going to be

0: end up picking up 24 yards.
1: Oh, that was a pro's throw right there. You're right. That was a beautiful dime he dropped in there.
0: So Washington with a first down at their own 32-yard line. Lions by 1, 8.5 to go. They flare it out to the left side. It is caught by Jones. Jones runs up the left sideline now, and he's run out of bounds at the 38-yard line. It's a pickup of 6 on the play. Roger McCreary forced him out.
1: Yeah. Dan, I made a statement last week after the Cincinnati game that coaches like the games like that because they want to be able to coach the guys hard this week in practice. With the penalties we had now, I don't think Dan Campbell's going to be happy about this performance today.
0: 8:05 to go, 2nd and 4. Washington from their own 38. They keep it on the ground, trying to bounce it outside, trying to get the edge. Great pursuit. Not much there that time for Craig Reynolds, the former Lion. He got a yard to the 39, maybe 2. But a really nice job that time by Detroit, led by Eric Hunter, rookie out of Morgan State.
1: I want to see more of him. He's a guy that I like, too. Eric Hunter, I thought he flashed last week. Hadn't gotten much playing time so far today, but he's a guy that flashes.
0: So it is 3rd and 3 for Washington. They're 4 for 11 on third down today. There's the snap. They keep it on the ground. Not going to get it.
1: Yep.
0: That is blown up on the interior. Terrific play inside that time for Detroit.
1: Yep.
0: Eric Hunter made that play, and it's going to be 4th down. They tried to hand it to Craig Reynolds and get that 3rd down, but it was blown up by the rookie undrafted free agent. That's going to leave Washington looking at a 4th down and 2, and they're going to go for it.
1: Again, Dan, a guy that flashes, Eric Hunter, E40 as they call him.
0: 7 minutes to go in the game. 4th and 2, Washington from their own 40 will go for it with the Lions leading by 1. Hartman trying to get everybody in position. Play clock at 1. There's the snap. Hartman back. Throws right side. Incomplete. Well overthrown. Guess who was in coverage that time on Craig Reynolds? Eric Hunter.
1: Wow, there he is. E40. Great pressure, too, coming off that edge. Dan, I think number 66, Eric O'Neill, another guy that Coach Campbell talked about, a guy that's versatile, a guy that can drop, a guy that can rush. He did a nice job of getting to the quarterback and forcing the early throw.
0: So the Lions are going to take over on downs here. After the failed 4th down attempt by Washington, so we will step aside. Lions lead it by 1, 6:43 to go. This is your home for Detroit Lions football.
2: Hey, bro, weirdest thing is happening at the game. 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Talk soon. 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
1: Time for an NFL scoreboard update from the 1-800-CALL-SAM studio. Shedeur Sanders taking the reins. 4 for 4, a touchdown, no interceptions as the Browns are tied with the Bills in the second. Back to Dan and Lomas.
2: All right, thank you very much. We have 6:43 to go in this one. And a nice stand by the Lions defense has given them the football at the 39-yard line of Washington now. Altmyer, the quarterback, up under center. On first down, wants to throw. Pressure comes, going to get sacked. That time, he play action fake, and Maurice Hurst, the former Wolverine, was all over him. And that's going to be a loss of 10 on the play. Maybe 9. Call it 2nd and 19 coming up.
3: That was a M.A. Again, Miles Frazier pulled out, and nobody blocked his guy. So either Miles ran the wrong play, but that, again, you can't let free guys go like that unblocked.
2: Fourth time he's been sacked today. 2nd and 19 now. Play action fake again. Altmyer sets in the pocket, wants to throw, does. Got a complete inside the 35-yard line. That's a big gain down to the 32 to Malik Cunningham. Leaves the Lions looking to get a very manageable 3rd and 3 coming up, gain of 16.
3: And better protection that time. Again, gave Luka opportunity to get back there and set his feet, and he was able to make a nice throw to Cunningham.
2: So let's see what Drew Petsing dials up here. 3rd and 3 for the Lions from the Washington 32 with 5.5 to go in this game. Altmyer works out of the gun. He's got the snap, wants to throw, stepping up in the pocket, throws downfield. It is incomplete. Threw it in the direction that time of Jackson Meeks. Wasn't really close as he was under duress, and Meeks was pretty well covered.
3: Yeah, that outside pressure that came on Luke didn't give him an opportunity to set his feet and throw an accurate pass that time. But again, outside pressure making him step up and move out that pocket.
2: So it is 4th and 3. And the Lions will go for it from the Washington 32, leading by 1 here with 5:23 to go in the game. Altmyer's going to work out of the gun. He's got it back. Looking, rolling right, still looking. Going to throw it. Got it complete. Really nice play. Grab is made by Meeks for the first down. Altmyer, first of all, protection. Gave him all day back there. Then Altmyer kept his cool, rolled around the outside. Looked like everything he wanted was on the left side of the field. But as he surveyed and came free on the right side, he found Meeks and got the first down. Everything worked there.
3: Yeah, great job of making yourself big for the quarterback. Again, when you see, as a receiver, when you see your quarterback scrambling or in trouble, you have to get detached and make yourself big for him.
2: Meeks today, 4 catches for 32 yards. First down for the Lions now from the 26 of Washington. They keep it on the ground with a flag down. And Williams didn't get much.
3: Oh, okay.
2: It's
3: like
2: going to be
3: it.
2: Against
3: all
2: Washington.
3: Sides. Yeah, all sides.
4: Defense offside. Number 60. Lined up in the neutral zone. 5-yard penalty from the previous spot. First down.
2: So that is the 11th penalty against Washington today. Yeah, one of the commanders is walking off the field, Malik Spencer, with the trainers.
3: I bet these coaches are losing their minds.
2: Well,
3: on the
2: such
3: side
2: a clean
3: line.
2: First
3: yes,
2: half. Three
3: man.
2: Penalties between two teams.
3: Oh, my goodness.
2: Now I think we're up to 165.
3: Yeah.
2: No, wow. 18. So here come the Lions now. After the penalty, it's 1st and 5 from the 21 of Washington. Altmyer up under center. Takes the snap with 4:41 to go. Hands it off. Left side is Williams, who's run hard today. Gets down to the 19, maybe the 18. Antonio Hamilton made the stop. Lions Red Zone offense brought to you by Family Heating, Cooling, and Electric. Family in the red trucks in the red zone for you. Williams today, 8 carries, 37 yards, and a touchdown.
3: Hard yards, too, Dan.
2: Also,
3: he's been running hard.
2: Had that big catch on the screen for 24.
3: Yep.
2: 2nd down and 2 coming up from the Washington 18. Lions lead at 14-13, 4:05 to go in the game. Altmyer on 2nd down will take the direct snap. He's got it, turns and gives it to Williams. Williams met at the line, able to get back to the line of scrimmage. That's about it. But Washington had that well read that time.
3: Yeah.
2: Knight was in there.
3: And Jeffrey
2: Memba.
3: He was in there, too.
2: So it's going to bring up a third and two. It's everything he had to get back to the line of scrimmage. Third down and two. 14-13. Lions lead at 3:25 to go in this game. Lions are 9 of 15 on third down today. There's the snap. They keep it on the ground, and he is denied once again. Pretty much a carbon copy of the last play. Yeah. Got back to the line of scrimmage. That's it. Just too much penetration by Washington that time.
3: Yeah, number 60 again, too. He was in there on there. And Dan, I'm just.
2: Emba and Coward.
3: Yeah, and I don't know whether it's miscommunication in the center of our offensive line, but when two plays like that happen with the same guy making the tackle or being in there, you know it's probably some miscommunication going on because I just didn't see them get beat that badly right then.
2: I think the Lions are going to let this play clock run down and then call a timeout. There's 8 on the play clock, 2:38 on the game clock, and they're looking at a fourth down and three from their own, or the Washington 19. So there's the timeout called by Dan Campbell.
4: Timeout, Detroit. This will be their second team timeout.
2: And they will send the field goal unit out now to try to extend this to a four-point game, which would force Washington to score a touchdown to win.
3: Yeah.
2: With 2.5 minutes to go, that's what they will do.
3: Yeah. Well, I hate to say this, but I think it's more questions coming out of this game than answers that we have for it. I really do. I thought Cincinnati game, I thought that was a pretty good game for us, especially being the first game of the season. But I expected a lot more, a lot better execution in this game. The penalties were just terrible in this game. So I think it's more questions that might come out of this game than answers.
2: So here we go from the 27-yard line. It is Jake Bates trying to attempt a 37-yard field goal attempt. Hash mark left side to extend the lead. Spot down kick on the way. It is up and it is good. So Jake Bates sends it through, extends the lead to 17-13, now with 2:26 to go. Kicks for Connection, brought to you by Three Dimensional Services Group for prototypes and low to medium volume production and assemblies. Donating $300 for every Lions field goal to the Rainbow Connection. Bates connects right there to extend that lead to 17-13, good from 37. So 2:26 to go. Washington has all three timeouts remaining, and they will need the end zone to win this one. Copyright in this broadcast owned by the Detroit Lions. All rights to this broadcast are reserved. Any rebroadcast, recording, retransmission, or other use of this broadcast without the express written permission of the Detroit Lions is prohibited. So the Lions will send their special teams unit out.
3: I mean, defensively... How do you think? Defensively, all right?
2: Yeah, I mean, all look, right, you gave up essentially 6 points.
3: Yeah.
2: You know, and their only touchdown came on the fumble early in the game by Dobbs that resulted in a touchdown when it was recovered in the end zone. Here's Jake Bates with the kickoff. This is going to be fielded by Robert Henry up to the 20. Oh. Henry lost the football, free on the ground. Down at the 22-yard line, there's a pile. Did Washington get on top of it, or is that Detroit's ball? They're going to peel the bodies away and find out. Henry was hit and separated from the football. The Lions say they have it. The hit came from Jackson Meeks. Nothing from the officials as of yet. We got two guys down there. Guess who? Eric Hunter's down there fighting for that football. You got two guys wrapped around the football.
3: There he is.
2: And guess who came out of there with it? The rookie out of Morgan State.
3: Yes, sir.
2: Who is making a mark on defense and special teams. Jackson Meeks with the hit. Eric Hunter with the recovery. And the Lions should be able to ice this one from here with 2 minutes and 15 seconds to go.
3: just a nice job of being where you need to be at. And, yeah, that was a nice hit, too, on the backside. That came through and jarred that ball loose. Was that 19?
2: That was Jackson Meeks, 13.
3: Yeah, 13. Nice job of getting down there, Dan.
2: So the Lions get exactly what they needed on special teams. They forced the takeaway. Now they'll try to kill this clock. Washington has all three timeouts remaining and the two-minute warning. 2:15 to go. Clock will start on the snap. Altmyer in there, a quarterback for Detroit. Single back behind him is Travion Williams. Altmyer turns, gives to Williams over the left side, runs through one tackle, dives down to the 22-yard line. Washington's going to burn their first timeout. Curtis Jacobs made the stop.
4: Timeout, Washington. This will be their second team timeout.
2: So the Lions lead it 17-13.
4: Team timeout.
2: Washington has two timeouts remaining and the two-minute warning. Theoretically, you could probably get two more plays in here before you get down to that two-minute warning, depending upon if the Lions could break one here.
3: Yeah, I'm hoping they're looking at the end zone. I would love for them to finish this up by getting in the end zone.
2: Out of the huddle and to the line. Altmyer's going to move in behind center. Single back behind him is Williams. Three tight ends in the game, all stacked to the right side. On second down, they turn, gives it to Blackshear over the right side. He drags the tackler inside the 20 and down to the 17-yard line. That's going to set up a third down and short for Detroit.
4: This is a two-minute warning.
2: And we've hit the two-minute warning here. 2 minutes to go in the game. Lions with it. They can salt this one away if they can get another first down. They've got a third and two coming up from the 17 of Washington. 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
2: All right, back here. Third and two coming up for the Lions with 2 minutes to go from the Washington 17. Washington has two timeouts remaining. If the Lions can convert this, they can go a long way towards salting this one away. Let's see what they come up with here. Altmyer up under center. He's going to take the direct snap. Does. Turns. Gives it to Blackshue. Tries to get outside left. Fighting to get the edge. Did not get the first down. He's taken down just shy of the 12-yard line. Washington uses their second timeout.
4: Timeout on the field. Washington.
2: They have one remaining. And the Lions will be looking at a fourth down. No, they're going to go for it. I think Dan Campbell wants to see if his guys can convert what Lomas would call an attitude play on fourth down and two from their own 17. Almost feels like, man, a play action fake here and see if you can dial something up. Because Washington is just stuffing that run game. Here we go. Out of the huddle into the line. Fourth and two. Minute 52 to go. Lions try to salt it away. They do keep it on the ground. Inside the 15. Very close to a first down is Blackshear. And they're going to say he's got it. And that's going to be your ball game. Blackshear got the tough yards he needed there to move the chains. And the Lions can now let this clock run with a minute 30 to go. Washington only has one timeout remaining. They will not use it. It's a nice run through traffic that time by Blackshear. They weren't getting much here when it came to this, their ability to run the football. But now they get to go into victory formation. Altmyer will move in behind center. Takes the snap. Takes a knee. And they will do that one more time, and this game will be over. Some really good individual plays in this game. Eric Hunter jumped off the tape. Rookie out of Morgan State. I think Jackson Meeks really helped himself today. Receiving and also with a play on special teams to force that fumble is Altmyer takes the snap, and that'll do it. Two teams will meet out in the middle of the field to say job well done. Job better done on this day by the Detroit Lions as they come away with a 17-13 victory to pick up their first win of the preseason. Our postgame show is coming up. T.J. Lang will talk with head coach Dan Campbell and some of the key players from today's game as well. Mark Ryan will recap everything that happened in this one and the rest of what's going on around the league as well. So that'll do it. Final score again from here at Ford Field, 17-13. Lions win it. This is your home for Detroit Lions football.
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0: Live from the 1-800-CALL-SAM studios, Lions victorious today over the Washington Commanders in the Ford Field home opener of the 2026 season, albeit in preseason, 17-13 over the Washington Commanders. I don't know about you, feels sweet to get any victory over these guys after what took place January 18th, 2025 in the divisional round. So how did we get here? Well, certainly some sloppiness that Dan Campbell's not going to like in this game. A ton of penalties. Too many mistakes, I think, for his liking. Don't want to speak for him, but for my liking as well. So first quarter, Lions get the ball first and go backwards. Jacob Saylor's a run for 4 yards, but on second and six, Josh Dobbs sacked by former Lion Amik Robertson, fumbles the ball 17 yards backwards, where Joshua Josephs falls on the football. Larry Borum had a shot at it in the end zone, would have been a safety. That not meant to be. Washington gets on the board first, 7-0 on that sack fumble. Detroit takes over. This possession, no better. 6 plays, 16 yards. Josh Dobbs, complete pass to Brock Wright for 3 yards. 2nd and 7, Saylor's run for 6 yards. Josh Dobbs runs for three yards to pick up the first down, but on 3rd and 6 of the ensuing set of downs, Dobbs intercepted by Quan Martin. 2 turnovers for the Lions in quarter number one. That would make 5 turnovers in the first 5 preseason quarters for the Honolulu Blues. Washington takes over. Washington on 1st and 10, Jaden Daniels pass incomplete. And on 2nd and 10, this would be the last pass for Jaden Daniels on the day.
1: Daniels takes the snap, fakes the give, sets in the pocket, pressure, yes. Hit, sack, taken down back inside the 40-yard line. Big time pressure that time by that Lions defense. That's going to result in the sack as he's dropped by DJ Wonnum.
2: Yes.
1: Loss of 10 on the play.
0: Loss of 10 indeed, and Washington would have to punt. Detroit would take over much better this go-around. 90 yards on 7 plays, featuring a Jamari Small run of 11 yards. Josh Dobbs complete to Cedric Wilson for 17 yards. And then on 3rd and 3, how about a little read option action? It's your play of the game, brought to you by Wallside Windows. We can do that. We are the factory. Call today for a free estimate. Have you some, Josh Dobbs?
1: Dobbs out of the gun, takes the snap, hands it off. That is Saylor's. No, that is Dobbs on the keeper, and he's gone down the left side. Up the numbers, 20-10-5, end zone, touchdown, Detroit Lions, 50 yards on the keeper.
0: The fake was so good, it fooled even Dan Miller on the read option action. You know the fake is good when Washington takes over. They go 38 yards on 10 plays before that drive would end in a Washington punt. To the second quarter we go. Detroit with the football. Drive number 4, 39 yards, 13 plays. Luke Altmyer, complete pass to Jackson Meeks for 10 yards. Altmyer complete to Meeks for another 10 yards. Complete to Tyler Conklin for 18 yards. On a 3rd and 4, on a 3rd and 4 play, but Altmyer would be sacked for a loss of 8 yards on 3rd and 8, 3rd and 16. Detroit would have to punt the football. Washington takes over. They go 6 plays and 24 yards before having to punt yet again. Detroit then goes 35 yards on 7 plays. A Travion Williams run for 14 yards. The highlight on this one. But Jake Bates' 55-yard field goal attempt would be no good. Washington would take over. 1st and 10, they would go backwards in the final possession of half number one. On 2nd down, 2nd and 5, your second-round pick out of Michigan, Derek Moore making his presence felt.
1: There's the snap, Hartman back. Hartman looking, be a chase.
2: Nice.
1: Gonna get hit, gonna go down. Guess who? It is that second round draft pick, Derek Moore, with a sack. Came off the left side, tracked down the quarterback. Big time play for that Detroit defense, and they will force a Washington punt.
0: they would force that Washington punt, the punt indeed to the Commanders, which would get us to halftime at 7. Third quarter, Washington takes over. They go 70 yards on 11 plays. Kalei McManus, a 21-yard completion to former Clemson Tiger Antonio Williams, would culminate in a 27-yard field goal by Drew Stevens, and the Commanders would lead it 10-7. But there would ensue the drive of the game. The drive of the game is brought to you by Comerica. Raise your expectations. 7 plays, 48 yards, featuring a Josh Dobbs complete pass to Travion Williams for 24 yards, a Josh Dobbs complete pass to Lucky Jackson for 10 yards, and from the one-yard line, Travion Williams, new Detroit Lion, making his presence known.
1: On third and goal, it is Dobbs out of the gun, hands it to Williams, follows that line surge to the end zone, touchdown Detroit Lions. The Lions have the lead, first time today, first time they've led in the preseason so far through a game in three quarters.
0: Washington would take over, now trailing 14-10. They would go 61 yards on 16 plays. The big play, Kalei McManus to Nick Nash for 55 yards through the air, culminating in a 32-yard Drew Stevens field goal, making it 14-13. To the fourth quarter we go. Detroit goes 18 yards on 5 plays before having to punt. Detroit's defense would hold 25 yards on 5 plays for the Commanders. A punt as well, and a Sam Hartman incomplete pass on 4th and 2 would be a turnover on downs for Washington. Detroit then, its 8th possession, 20 yards on 8 plays. An Altmyer completion to Malik Cunningham for 16 yards would be the highlight until Jake Bates connected from 37 yards out to make it 17-13 Lions. Washington, needing a touchdown to win this game, would not get it. The ensuing kickoff, Robert Henry for the Commanders fumbles. Jackson Meeks recovers. The Meeks shall inherit the earth. Here's what it sounded like in real time.
1: And guess who came out of there with it? The rookie out of Morgan State,
2: yes, sir,
1: who is making a mark on defense and special teams. Jackson Meeks with the hit. Eric Hunter with the recovery. And the Lions should be able to ice this one from here with 2 minutes and 15 seconds to go.
0: That would do it. They would be able to salt it away. Your final score, 17-13 on the day. Lions win, improved to 1-1 at home. The Ford Field debut for the 2026 version of your Detroit Lions. The Commanders fall to 1-1 as well. Stats in this one, 9-for-13 for Luke Altmyer for 86 yards through the air. Josh Dobbs, 7-for-12, 74, no touchdowns. And that interception, Altmyer posted a QB rating of 87.3, Joshua Dobbs, 41.7. Jaden Daniels attempted just one pass. The sack from DJ Wonnum was all that coaching staff needed to see before they pulled him from the game. Kalei McManus went 11-for-14. Sam Hartman, the former Notre Damer, and Wake Forest Demon Deacon, 9-for-11 through the air, looked impressive there as well. Dobbs had 53 yards on the ground on 2 carries, 169 rushing yards for the Lions today, who clearly won the line of scrimmage, the battle of the line of scrimmage. Washington managed just 35 yards on the ground. We're going to give you an NFL scoreboard update coming your way next, right here on the Detroit Lions Radio.
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1: Dobbs takes, play action fake, sets in the pocket, drifts left. Now he sets up a screen, got it complete. That is Williams with it. Gets a block inside the 40, inside the 30, down to the 25-yard line, and he falls down at the 23. It's a 25-yard gain on the screen pass to Williams.
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0: This NFL scoreboard update is brought to you by Ford Ready Set Ford. Lions victorious today over the Washington Commanders, 17-13 on the day. What about we catch you up on what's going on throughout the National Football League? 1:20 to go in the first half from Cleveland. Shedeur Sanders getting the start. Deshaun Watson reportedly leading that particular QB battle. And Shedeur is 9 for 10 in half number one. The only incompletion, unfortunately, an interception. 74 yards, a touchdown pass through the air to Luke Floria. That one good from 23 yards out. Gave Cleveland a 7-0 lead, but former Detroit Lion Kyle Allen taking the snaps for Buffalo in this game. He's 6 for 8 for 66 yards. Again, 1:20 to go in the first half. All eyes on that quarterback battle in Cleveland. Can Shedeur Sanders unseat the incumbent, owner of perhaps one of the worst contracts in NFL history, Deshaun Watson, in that battle? 2:27 to go in the third quarter in Indianapolis, and the Falcons are all over Indy, 31-6. The backup QB battle for Indianapolis in full focus. Riley Leonard against Anthony Richardson. Oh boy. Former top five pick Anthony Richardson, just 1 for 3 for 9 yards. Riley Leonard, not so much better. 7 for 14 for 62 yards through the air. Atlanta, on the other hand, getting better quarterback play. Jack Strand, 8 for 10 for 155 yards. A touchdown, no interceptions. Cooper Rush, former Dallas backup, 10 for 11 for 86 yards through the air. On the ground, Atlanta getting the better of it. 30 carries for a 141. Meanwhile, Indianapolis just 11 carries for 37 yards. Should we call this one the battle for Matt Ryan? Because both Atlanta and Indy saw seasons with Matt Ryan under center. Baltimore is at Minnesota today, and Baltimore leads this one 10-3. 15 minutes to go, just underway in the fourth quarter. Carson Wentz is now in Minnesota, where he is 9-11, for my money, out-dueling former Michigan national champion J.J. McCarthy. McCarthy just 5-10 for 81 yards. It'll be interesting to see how that shakes out there. For Baltimore, Tyler Huntley is taking snaps under center. He's 5-8. Joe Fignano, a successful debut for Baltimore with over 200 yards through the air, is doing it again. 9-12, 62 yards, a touchdown, and no interceptions there. Neither team getting much on the ground. 50 yards rushing for Minnesota, 35 yards for Baltimore in this particular game. So those are three other games on the docket today, but it's a busy day in the National Football League with 10 games. Count them, double-digit games. Saints at the Rams still to come. Is Ty Simpson's surge a blip or a trend? Remember, Los Angeles invested a first-round pick, number 13 overall, raising eyebrows throughout the league on Matt Stafford's eventual backup. And Ty Simpson paid off big time through two fourth-quarter touchdowns in the Rams' preseason Week 1 win. So what are we going to see there from Ty Simpson in his encore? Tyler Shuck, the projected New Orleans Saints starter, is expected to play, and surprisingly for New Orleans, Zach Wilson, leads the backup quarterback battle against Spencer Rattler. Giants at the Dolphins, Malik Willis, now Miami's starting quarterback. Is he going to be able to be a full-time starting QB? Well, he's not going to play in this one. Miami giving him starter's treatment, to be sure. John Harbaugh, what kind of impact can he have year one in the Meadowlands? Eagles at the Patriots. A.J. Brown goes up against his former mates, but actually will not because he will not play. For the Eagles, you're watching new offensive coordinator Sean Mannion. Well, how is the offense going to look different? Last year, Saquon Barkley didn't get as many touches as he would have liked. A.J. Brown oft complaining. Also today, Bears at Bengals. Why is this one interesting? Well, Chicago's got some defensive issues. They lost Kevin Byer. They lost Nashawn Wright from a secondary that produced a lot of takeaways a year ago. Outside of that, the Bears had one of the five worst defenses in the National Football League. Week one against Cleveland, Case Keenum went for 151 through the air, which helped matters out significantly. Meanwhile, on the Bengals side of the fence, Joe Burrow openly now expressing frustration with the direction of the franchise, saying, quote, everyone in the organization needs to come to work with a sense of urgency that he apparently feels is lacking in Cincy. We will see how that one plays out today. Chiefs at the Buccaneers. How much is Andy Reid going to show of that offense? New running game, Kenneth Walker III. Justin Fields figures to weigh heavily in today's action today. The Bucs bring back Vita Vea this week, 1 year and $30 million. We will also see the Cowboys at the Cardinals today, where the backup QB battle takes center stage, Joe Milton III faring well in week one there. Also Sunday, do not forget one game tomorrow, Seahawks at the Titans. Cam Ward underwhelmed, former number one overall pick, just 5-12 for 57 yards in the opener. Can he take a step forward against the defending Super Bowl champion in his second preseason game of the season? So that's what's on tap preseason week two in the National Football League. I've got your stat of the game coming your way next, right here on the Detroit Lions Radio Network.
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1: Trying to get everybody in position. Play clock at one. There's the snap. Hartman back. Throws right side. Incomplete. Well overthrown. Guess who was in coverage that time on Craig Reynolds? Eric Hunter.
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0: Live from the 1-800-CALL-SAM studio, Lions even their preseason record at 1-1 with a 17-13 win today over the Washington Commanders. Now 2-0 against Washington since the Commanders upset the Lions at Ford Field in the divisional round at the conclusion of the 2024 season. It is time for your stat of the game. The stat of the game is brought to you by Carrier, comfort you can count on. How about six tackles for losses today from this Lions defense? Really did not allow Washington much of anything through the air, through the on the ground, etc. DJ Reed, your starting corner, with two tackles for losses on the day today. Derek Moore added one with a sack. So did DJ Wonnum with another sack. Avante Maddox made a great play behind the line of scrimmage for a loss of yards, as well as a player that has really come on strong in the form of Skylar Gill-Howard. What do you say we take a look at some other stats from today's game today? Lions won the first down battle against Washington 17-9. Third down efficiency, Washington not so good, 33%. Detroit, great, 55%, 9 for 17 on third down, converting on that rate. By the way, total yards, 279 for the Lions, 243 for the Commanders. Just 110 passing yards for Detroit, but definitely made their presence felt on the ground. 169 yards rushing, just 35 for the Commanders in this game. Detroit did have the two turnovers to Washington's one, but both of those came in the first quarter, meaning the Lions settle down thereafter. You also got the fumble recovered by Jackson Meeks by Robert Henry to seal the deal in the fourth quarter, I should say, as the Lions would go on to win 17-13 in this particular contest. Much is going to be made of the backup quarterback performance and what we make of the backups. I thought Josh Dobbs had an uneven performance. It started out not the way Josh would want it to go, but again, it must be remembered that Josh is one of the newest members of this team right now and is still finding his footing with his ninth NFL franchise. Meanwhile, Luke Altmyer, does he have things to work on? Absolutely. Is he holding on to the football too long sometimes? Yes, but there is a poise behind this undrafted rookie out of Illinois that continues to impress the Detroit Lions. And then when you look at the stat sheet and see that 9 for 13 for 86 yards, no touchdowns, no interceptions, not turning the football over, whereas he might be taking sacks, at least he is not damaging the football team with turnovers thereafter. So an impressive performance from Luke Altmyer, all things considered, despite the fact that he could learn to pull the trigger a little bit faster. Impressing me for Washington was the former Wake Forest and Notre Dame quarterback Sam Hartman. The knock on Sam was he wasn't going to have a strong enough arm to play in the NFL, but I didn't see any problems today, did you? A rating of 92, 9 completions in 11 attempts for 67 yards. Among all three Washington signal callers, Sam Hartman was the one who impressed me, I believe, the most. And then, of course, you've got your the topic that's on everyone's mind. On the line of scrimmage, how is the offensive line going to fare? How is the defensive line going to fare? This, for my money, is the most depth the Lions have ever had on the defensive line alongside Aiden Hutchinson. There has been consternation. There have been reports. There have been rumors about who might be Aiden Hutchinson's running mate. And whereas it still could be running mate by committee, that committee has, well, gotten quite a facelift this year. Derek Moore, with his in his first game for his new team, logs his first sack for his new team. And if you've been paying attention to Lions training camp, Lions practices, Lions preseason, as I have, you know that the first step of Derek Moore is generating quite a buzz from Lions training camp and Lions preseason. Lions offensive lineman struggling to block one Derek Moore. He gets his first sack of the preseason today in this one, and was that ever a welcome sight? DJ Wonnum as well being very disruptive, earning a sack of Jaden Daniels in the first quarter today. That would be all she wrote for Jaden. Not intended to be taking hits today is Jaden Daniels in this particular game. So who figures to play heavy minutes, heavy snaps in that spot opposite A.H. Aiden Hutchinson? Well, certainly Derek Moore could see some looks. Certainly DJ Wonnum could see some looks there. Ahmed Hassanein is a player that, has really impressed this coaching staff on this young season. So, look, when you look at the depth on that defensive line, you consider the depth on that defensive line, that is something right now that the Lions are going to feel really, really good about moving forward, right? You might just have enough on that defensive line to get the pressure on the QB that you expect heading into this season. Just one preseason game remaining for the Detroit Lions. That will come next Saturday, August 29th, at Indianapolis. And so that'll be interesting as well. Daniel Jones not expected to play, still coming back from injury. It'll be Riley Leonard. It'll be Anthony Richardson as they sort out their backup QB quandary. As for the Lions, is the belief that Josh Dobbs has this backup spot locked down, is that the belief? Or can Luke Altmyer take it from him? Or is Luke Altmyer destined to be a practice squad keep by the Lions? In any respect, it is felt, it is believed that Luke Altmyer deserves further look, deserves further merit, deserves further mention on all of that. So that is very, very interesting as well. All right, we've got your head coach interview with Dan Campbell after today's preseason game. That's coming your way next, right here on the Detroit Lions Radio.
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1: And guess who came out of there with it? 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
1: 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Eric Hunter with the recovery. 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
0: Live from the 1-800-CALL-SAM studio, Lions over the Commanders 17-13 today. What I think Dan Campbell is going to like from this game? Well, the fact that the defense held the Commanders to 6 points. Well, you

0: kind of stifled anything you really, really wanted to do. You heard Lomas Brown say, look, I hate to say it, but in this game, we feel like there's going to be more questions than answers that come out of it. 11 penalties on the day for the Detroit Lions for 84 yards versus just 7 for 35 yards for the Washington Commanders. And that's not really where you want to be in terms of cleanliness of play as you approach the start of the regular season. Still a few weeks to go, but nonetheless, some things to clean up, especially on that offensive line, where there were breakdowns, there were penalties, there were missed assignments, there were sacks that should not have happened. It was somewhat painful, I'd say, to see former Lion Amik Robertson with the opening sack of the game resulting in the fumble and leading to the Commanders getting a 7-0 lead. But as we always say, let's hear what the head coach has to say about that. He's standing by in Detroit's locker room with our very own T.J. Lang.
1: Hey, thanks. And, Coach, let's get right into it. Got to be proud of the way the guys responded. I know the first couple series offensively didn't go the way, letting up the sack, fumble, touchdown. But rest of the game, man, offense started dialing a little bit. And really, story was the defense coming up with some big stops and keeping them to 6 points.
2: Yep, no question. No, you don't want to start the game that way. But you mentioned it, man. I thought the defense did a really good job. We played field position. We were disruptive. Got off the field. Got some big stops until our offense could get going. Dobbs hits that big run and really kind of got us back in control of that game. But, you know, ultimately I was proud of the guys, the way they fought. We'll take a win any day of the week. I don't care what game it is or what we're playing. A win is a win.
1: And to see those guys, a lot of young guys getting to celebrate maybe in the locker room, first time winning the game in the NFL. Like you said, you don't care. Preseason doesn't matter. But no, it had to feel good to watch some of those guys leave that field with their heads held high.
2: Yeah, it was, you know, and they should feel good about that. I mean, you know, now there'll be some that I know are not going to feel as good, and that's just the nature of, you know, some of the things that happen. But I think most of those guys feel good. They got to win. And what's funny is if you look at some of these young guys, you know, yes, first win, but those guys and some of the new free agents we've got, that this is our first time in Ford Field. We're not even in the season yet, and our turnout and the crowd, I mean, that was pretty exciting for them. I mean, you could tell it was like, okay, this doesn't happen everywhere. So that's pretty special to be able to do it at home. It's good, man. The guys are fired up.
1: Keep talking about that defense a little bit, just some guys that know you're going to have to watch the tape, but some guys that stood out.
2: Well, I thought 50 showed up again. You know, I thought, dude, he's a pain in the ass.
1: Yeah.
2: And that's, I mean that in the best way possible. He's just, if you're playing against him, you better be ready to go all day long, and you better play low, and you better play quick, because he's gonna bring it all day long. I thought Derek Moore did some things that were disruptive. One of them wasn't in there long. I thought he showed up. Reed made some plays. Nowalski, I thought, was a force, man. I just thought, man, those Maddox made some plays. It was just good to let that secondary play together and some of those guys let them cut it loose, you know, for a few plays. It was good.
1: Yeah, I know you've been asked for a lot of years now about that defensive end spot opposite Hutch. But to see Wanham and see Derek Moore in his first action, both of them registering a sack, Derek even getting a forced fumble there, close to jumping on that. Just how big of an impact can guys like that have on that defense? And maybe take some of that pressure and that stress off of Aiden.
2: It'll be big. If they can want him, we feel like we know what we acquired. It's why we got him. You know, he was a pain in the rear when he was at Minnesota and we had to play him twice a year. You know, I know he's been in Carolina, but he looks healthy. And then Derek Moore, the more reps he gets, the better he's going to get. He showed a little bit of it today. He's only going to get better. And so all that we're doing is you're just pushing it a little bit closer to Hutch, or you're pushing it to Mac, or they're pushing him to you. But that's all it takes, man. Something on that other side that just creates a little bit of havoc is going to go a long way, and I believe it will for us.
1: Some young guys, too. I think we highlighted Eric O'Neill about three plays in a row, and he made three pretty impactful plays there in that fourth quarter. Guys like that, though, the value that you get from watching them. I know you talk about practice. You value those reps. But as you always say, to see it under the lights when it matters the most, just how important are those reps for these young guys, especially a guy like Eric O'Neill?
2: Well, they're very important. And for the kid, too. I mean, it's one thing for him, for us. It's for the other 31 other teams, too. If it doesn't work out here, with us and somebody wants to take him, man, that's important too. And that's important to us.

0: mean, certainly we wouldn't want to lose him, but at the same time, then that's good for him. And look, O'Neal's one of those guys. He's just a football player. Yeah. You know, there's nothing flashy, but guy, he's smart and he's relentless and he's crafty and he can play a lot of different spots. And he's pretty good player on special teams too. So I was proud of him.
1: Yeah. Coach, we appreciate your time. Talk to you again next week.
0: All right. Sounds good.
1: Thank you guys.
2: You know, it's really easily seen how the players gravitate toward the culture set by Dan Campbell. Eternally optimistic, always looking at the bright side, while honesty as well in terms of the things that need to be cleaned up. We've got a player interview, including a projected starter, a new starter for your Lions. That's coming your way next, right here on the Detroit Lions Radio Network.
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12: Dobbs out of the gun, takes the snap, hands it off. That is Sailors. No, that is Dobbs on the keeper, and he's gone down the left side. Up the numbers, 20-10-5, end zone. Touchdown, Detroit Lions, 50 yards on the keeper.
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2: To whom much is given, much is expected. 17-13, Lions win over the Commanders. You know, the Lions thought they would need a new tackle after the departure of Taylor Decker, and they went and got one. Blake Miller, rookie out of Clemson. Thus far, rave reviews, but still learning the NFL game. Blake Miller played heavy minutes today and is standing by in the Lions locker room with our very own TJ Lang.
1: 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Joining us, Lions rookie offensive tackle Blake Miller. And Blake, let's start with this. I know it's always good to get a win. Doesn't matter if it's preseason. No, you haven't played a regular season game yet, but all the work you guys put in so far, off-season training camp, go out there in front of Ford Field, come in here and celebrate a little bit in the locker room. I imagine had to be a good feeling for you guys.
14: Yeah, certainly. You know, just like you said, getting a win is huge, and, you know, being able to be here, see the environment, you know, it was incredible, you know, seeing everyone show out for a preseason game, and you know, it was loud out there, and just taking in the environment, it was incredible.
1: Was Ford Field everything you thought it was going to be?
14: Everything and then some.
1: Talk about offense a little bit. I know you guys got off to a little bit slow start, a couple turnovers there, but to be able to get your feet under you, get the run game going again, let the quarterback settle in. What were some of those adjustments that you guys made after the first couple series?
14: I think just, you know, continuing to keep our nose down, make sure we're honed in on our technique, you know, be ready for any movement that they would have up front, you know, keep our feet under us and, you know, just get the run game going. Not really, you know, there's nothing that needs to drastically change, you know, just stay with the fundamentals, stay with your techniques and just execute at a high level.
1: Yeah. Talk about your offensive line room a little bit. I know we didn't get to see Panay Sewell play today, but just you as a young player watching him now and going into year six and some of the habits that he might have. What are some things that you've kind of taken from some of those veteran guys in your room?
14: Yeah, I mean, you know, Panay in particular, just his attention to detail when it comes to the game, his knowledge of this offense, you know, those are things that allow you to slow the game down, see everything, you know, just play faster so you're not out there thinking about anything. You know, you can really hone in on what the defense is doing, be ready pre-snap, and then get your confirmation post-snap and play with a lot of speed and physicality and really just kind of cut loose, let it eat. Then his, you know, his technique, you know, if there's anything I ever have any questions on, just going through and watching his indie, his technique, you know, that normally clears things up pretty quick for me.
1: Yeah, talk about practice too. I know it's not easy going against a guy like Aiden Hutchinson, who's one of the best in the league, but coach mentioned yesterday when we talked to him in the production meeting, said, man, I just love the way he rebounds and doesn't get too low on him. Talking about you, what are the biggest valuable lessons that you take of going out against a guy like Hutch every single day in practice?
14: I'd say with him, you know, whether it's run or pass, when you go out there, you got to really have all your stuff dialed in, whether it's your, you know, your run, having your feet under you, being able to get off the ball quickly, having your pad level down. Talk about pass, you know, his get off, his ability to get up the field quickly. You know, you really have to have those first couple kicks ready to go. You have to have your feet under you, hands in a good spot, be able to punch and react to whatever he does, you know, with a good base. So with him, like anything that I'm working on in my game, you know, he's a great way to find out if it's improving, because like I said, to go against him, you got to be firing on all cylinders.
1: Yeah, last one for me. What are some of those areas of your game that regular season's coming up pretty quick? You only got one preseason game left, and then boom, you guys start rolling.
15: Appreciate you.
1: Is there anything that you think that, hey, man, I really want to hone in on this, focus on this? Maybe some things that you made some strides on that you just want to continue to work on before this really starts to count here in a couple of weeks?
14: Yeah, I mean, just like with anything, you know, everything is always, it's never a finished product, it's never perfect, and just continuing to, you know, work pad level, work my get out and my pass sets, continuing to work effective, strong hands, getting them to target accurately, keeping my feet under me in the run, just being able to still come off, run off the ball, but have a base when I get there in case things move. You know, those are just kind of a few things. But like I said, it's always a work in progress. And you can talk to me at the end of the season, middle of the season, I'm still going to tell you that, you know, I'm not a finished product. I never will be. It's always just trying to improve.
1: Yeah. Blake, we appreciate your time, man. Good luck this year.
14: Thank you.
1: All right, back to you guys.
2: I'll tell you, every time Blake Miller speaks, he's got a good head on his shoulders. He understands we should never feel as though we are finished products. And I think Blake Miller, his approach is going to serve him well in a major role. One could say so goes the offensive line, so goes the Lions this year, and Blake Miller is going to have a huge hand in that. We're going to take one final look at games in progress coming your way next right here on the Detroit Lions.
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17: 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Gunsmoke was on TV. Ike was in the White House. 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
2: 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The Bills lead the Cleveland Browns 17-7. All eyes on the starting QB battle in Cleveland. Shedeur Sanders did have a turnover, but also completed 9 out of 11 passes for 74 yards. Deshaun Watson, not as impressive. 1 for 4 thus far for negative 1 yard. Kyle Allen, former Lions backup, 10 for 12, 128 yards through the air. Very stellar performance there. A touchdown, no picks. A quarterback rating of 138.9. The Falcons all over the Colts today as neither QB for Indianapolis has gotten the job done. The backup battle behind Daniel Jones. Will anyone claim it? Riley Leonard, former Notre Damer, 7 for 14, 62 yards. Anthony Richardson, bust of a top five pick, 3 for 9 for 24 yards there. Much better QB play from Atlanta. The combination of Cooper Rush and Jack Strand, a combined 22 for 28, 297 yards through the air, a touchdown, and no interceptions. The Ravens lead the Vikings 13-3 in the third, and problematic for J.J. McCarthy is the fact that every other backup quarterback is playing better than he is. Max Prosmer, 11 for 17. Carson Wentz, 9 for 11. J.J. McCarthy, 5 for 10 for just 81 yards. Joe Fagnano for Baltimore getting the lion's share of the snaps as he did a week ago. Played well then, over 200 yards through the air, doing so again. 15 for 20, a buck 23, a touchdown, and no interceptions. Still to come, we've got the Saints and the Rams. Can Ty Simpson make it a second consecutive stout performance for the surprising first overall selection, first selection by the Rams in a Super Bowl campaign. Giants take on the Dolphins. No Malik Willis in that one. Bears at the Bengals. Bengals D seems to be much improved this year. Bears are hoping for much of the same. Your primetime kicks tonight, Eagles at Patriots, Chiefs at Buccaneers, and your night capper, the Dallas Cowboys at the Arizona Cardinals. Jacoby Brissett not expected to play in that game. As for us, Lions even their preseason record at 1-1 after a 17-13 home victory from Ford Field over the Washington Commanders. We now send it back up to the booth to Dan Miller for What's on Tap.
12: 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So, Lions get the win, 17-13. There's always the good and the bad when it comes to the preseason. I think the interesting thing is going to be when they break down the tape of these offensive linemen. What do they see? How did these guys play together? You know, if that center position is going to be a question, and whether or not Christian Mahogany was able to put the lock on that left guard position will be something that will be talked about as well. Some guys that made some plays today. Once again, you just got to say O'Neal on defense did a really nice job. The undrafted rookie out of Rutgers just seems to pop off the tape, drop back in coverage, was able to affect the quarterback. Certainly that's part of it. Great to see Derek Moore with a sack today. Sack fumble, as a matter of fact. That looked great. DJ Wonnum did some good stuff early in this game. Jackson Meeks forcing the fumble late in this one. And then Eric Hunter, like we said, the undrafted rookie out of Morgan State. So, look, there's going to be plenty to go around and look at, but there's going to be some tough decisions coming up for this coaching staff as well, as cuts will come after next week's game in Indianapolis, which is the next time we'll see you when the Lions take on the Colts. I want to thank our network producer, Jenny Hwanotsky, our spotter, Joe Abramson, our statistician, Mike Bratta, our engineer, IND Zuri, our assistant producer, Tom Milliken, and the executive producer of the broadcast, Tim Jetsky. That's going to do it from here at Ford Field. Thanks for making us a part of your Saturday afternoon. Talk to you next week from Indy. Again, the final score. Lions win it 17-13.
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12: Goff works out of the gun. There's the snap. Goff back off. Looking Goff throwing left side. Up end zone. Caught. Touchdown. Detroit Lions.
0: Because your dad signed for it.
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26: Shot in the trade war with Canada. I'm Daria Albinger, Fox News. Canada is fighting back in that escalating trade war with the U.S. Prime Minister Mark Carney says Canada will impose retaliatory tariffs on U.S. goods beginning September 8th. Talks collapsed after the Trump administration imposed new 50% tariffs on a number of Canadian goods. Trade Representative Jamison Greer speaking to Fox News.
27: They do, and they continue to retaliate. And after a year of that retaliation, we've said enough, and so we've taken countermeasures.
26: He says Canada has retaliated against the U.S. and claims some of its responses tied to its business with China. Chief Justice John Roberts has issued an injunction allowing the above-ground construction on the White House ballroom to continue. Fox's Alex Hogan at the White House.
3: The Supreme Court has allowed President Donald Trump to continue building the ballroom project for now. Reaction pouring in with President Trump writing, "We are grateful to the decision of the United States Supreme Court. The military/ballroom complex being built on the hallowed grounds of the White House, which is so vital for national security, will be the greatest of its kind." And Senate Minority Leader Chuck Schumer writing on X, quote, "As costs skyrocket, the administration is wasting money on endless and illegal war, corporate giveaways, and Trump's pet projects." And a spokesperson for the National Trust for Historic Preservation stated, "To be clear, this is not a final decision on the merits of the government's stay application, and we await further action."
26: The Justice Department said in a filing that the project, which includes an underground facility in the ballroom, is about 65% complete. Seven people, including two police officers, are dead after a head-on crash in northeast England early today. Police say a Volkswagen was traveling the wrong way on a highway near Middlesbrough when it collided with a police vehicle. The crash followed a police pursuit. An investigation into the collision is underway. 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
26: Mike Rogers, the Republican nominee for U.S. Senate in Michigan, will face Democratic nominee Abdul Sayed in November. This is one of the country's most watched Senate races. Rogers on Fox and Friends Weekend saying why he believes Michigan voters should choose him as those two campaigns began their general election fight.
7: He can't hide from the fact that when a terrorist filled his car with explosives and tried to kill 130 kids at a synagogue school, and he said, "Hurt people, want to hurt people," and he could understand that you can, that's who you are, and that's who he is. And I tell you what, we need people to understand who he is.
26: Abdul Sayed will be joining Fox on Monday to react. The White House says it's proof its efforts to end the opioid crisis are working. The CDC is reporting that deaths tied to fentanyl are down 22% in just a year. Fox's Madeline Rivera with details in Washington.
8: The White House is highlighting these numbers in honor of National Fentanyl Prevention and Awareness Day. They say fentanyl deaths dropped 22% from 2024 to 2025. Overall, per the CDC, there was a 14% decrease in overdose deaths within that time frame, marking a decline for the third consecutive year. The White House is tying those figures to the president's border policies and efforts to dismantle the fentanyl supply chain. DHS Secretary Mark Wayne Mullen says, "We have lost too many American lives to fentanyl, especially after years of disastrous open border policies that made it even easier for the cartels to bring their drugs to our country. Thanks to President Donald J. Trump's strong leadership, we are bringing the hammer down on drug traffickers and smugglers, putting them out of business and behind bars."
26: The White House says a big part of this is a designation by the president of major drug cartels as being foreign terrorist organizations. I'm Daria Albinger. This is Fox News.
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1: A couple of hit-and-miss showers and thunderstorms today. Mostly sunny skies with a strong northwest breeze and high temperatures approaching 80. We'll have isolated storms possible overnight with a low temperature of 57. Partly cloudy, breezy, cooling off into the mid-70s on Sunday. It looks to stay pleasant into the early stages of next week with some sunshine and highs in the mid to upper 70s. The next chance of rain is dialed up for later in the day on Wednesday. Tracking Southwest Michigan's weather, I'm Storm 2-8 meteorologist Scott Larson.
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14: A couple of hit and miss showers and thunderstorms today. Mostly sunny skies with a strong northwest breeze and high temperatures approaching 80. We'll have isolated storms possible overnight with a low temperature of 57. Partly cloudy, breezy, cooling off into the mid-70s on Sunday. It looks to stay pleasant into the early stages of next week with some sunshine and highs in the mid to upper 70s. The next chance of rain is dialed up for later in the day on Wednesday. Tracking Southwest Michigan's weather, I'm Storm 2-8 meteorologist Scott Larson.
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2: A taste of fall is on the way over the next few days in southwest Michigan. We'll see clear skies tonight with an isolated shower possible. Overnight lows will fall to the upper 50s. We'll only warm to the low 70s for Sunday afternoon under mostly sunny skies. 20% chance of a shower. It'll be breezy with wind gusts over 30 miles per hour at times. We'll fall all the way to the low 50s into Monday morning before warming to the mid 70s in the afternoon under mostly sunny skies. Tracking southwest Michigan's weather, I'm Storm Teammate Meteorologist Blake Harms.
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0: Well, it's not that I don't have any money, but what I didn't want to have to use my monthly expense because everything that I own, I pay for every month. I don't have a car payment. I have a car, but I don't have a car payment.
1: How much money do you have?
0: I have an asset. I have my assets of about $165,000.
1: Okay, just pay off your medical debt.
2: You don't have that in cash, though, Dave. Do you?
0: No, no.
2: Okay. What do you have in cash?
1: What's it in?
2: House and car and stuff. Dave, how much money do you have in the bank, cash available to you?
0: In the bank right now, about some monthly expense. I have a total left over. Get to the end of the month, about $1,500.
2: $1,500.
1: Okay, do you have any money that you can get your hands on that's in investments?
2: Or anything you can sell?
0: No, not right now. No.
1: Okay, what's the $165,000 in?
0: It's my the place that I own.
1: The home that you own and your paid for car?
0: Yeah.
1: Okay. So you have $1,500. How old are you?
0: In my 70s.
1: Okay. How old are you exactly?
0: 77.
1: Thank you. And how is your health now that you've had the surgery?
0: It's great.
1: Good. I'm glad. Okay. And what is your monthly income?
0: It's about $2,600.
1: Okay. All right. The first thing I'm going to do is go revisit that inventory and see if there's anything other than the house and the car that I can sell to pay this debt down. The second thing I'm going to do is I'm going to call the medical people and say, I don't have any money. This is a Medicare deal. I don't have any cash. What kind of a deal can you offer me on this and see if you can get a discount? And if you can, I'd scrape together the money at barely out of your monthly, which your monthly is really tight. I agree with that. But I do my best not to borrow on the cash out. I don't want you to go back in debt at 77. You finally got out. Hey, guys, Dave Ramsey here. 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

0: You know, some of my fondest memories are attending the Super Bowl.
1: What a waste of a ticket.
0: I know. It really was.
1: You're not a football fan. I'm a diehard football fan. This year was going to be the first year since 1996 that I didn't have a fantasy football team. I just wasn't going to do it this year. And then you challenged me. Now I have three of them. Well, kind of, sort of. What you asked me to do is take chatbots.
0: Yes.
1: And have them draft teams. And then me as a human draft a team and see which team got the best results at the end of the season.
0: So are you relying on your knowledge to tell the chatbot that this is what's going on? Or you're just saying no? Okay.
1: I took ChatGPT and did a draft. I did Claude and did a draft. And then I did my own draft. Actually, I did my own draft before because I didn't want to be influenced by any of
0: what input they were
1: putting in. And I told the chatbot that this is the league format. This is how many teams there are. This is where you're drafting. And then I just entered in the names that were picked and it made all the selections. ChatGPT did actually a really good job.
0: Okay.
1: I believe that team is called ChatGPT Touchdown. And this is Claude Almighty. And then my team is Any Given Human. And basically, ChatGPT was giving me running play-by-play. It worked really fast. ChatGPT,
0: I'm such a football fan.
1: Did not, I was surprised, it did not follow any rankings from like ESPN or Yahoo. It had its own ideas. I asked for reasonings for some of the picks, and it wanted to protect players. It was looking for sleepers. It did a good job. Claude was clueless.
0: Oh, really?
1: Claude messed up team names for some of the players.
0: It
1: didn't want to draft a guy because it already had a guy from the same team. They had been teammates in years. It took forever. I had to get to a point where I was telling it, I'll give you a name that is drafted and you just tell me who you want your next pick to be and nothing else because you're taking way too long. So we have all three rosters, mine, Claude's, and ChatGPT. Every single week, I'm going to look at, because, you know, things happen. Injuries happen. I'm going to show ChatGPT its roster. I'm going to show them the available players on the waiver wire and have it make its own moves. I am not interfering at all. I'm going to have them set their own lineups.
0: Now, how long does this go on for?
1: This goes on until the end of December.
0: Oh, wow.
1: Yeah, it goes along with follows the football season.
0: Okay, we'll put Claude off to the side.
1: Sure.
0: Wouldn't that be funny if they won?
1: It probably will. Like,
0: but what did you think of the picks that they did do? Because you're a big football guy.
1: Yeah, actually, the first two picks of my draft and ChatGPT's draft were exactly the same. I picked in the fourth spot, they picked in the five spot, and we ended up with the same two players. Claude was just drafting wide receivers. Like, if I had to interview at one point and just remind Claude that it had other positions in needed to fill because it was just taking wide receivers over and over and over
0: again. There's a quarterback.
1: it was rough for Claude.
0: Okay. Is there a prompt that if anybody's listening or watching that they should use?
1: You know, you always like to tell them what they are. And I told ChatGPT, you're the greatest fantasy football player of all time. We're doing a fantasy draft. You're picking fourth. It's a 10-team league with standard scoring. You have five bench positions and you must pick a kicker and a defense. And it immediately came back with, well, we're picking a kicker and a defense last, so let's focus on my first pick. And it picked its entire team, and it named itself.
0: That's awesome. That's great. I wish that I knew what you were talking about.
1: Why did you challenge me to do this if you're going to sit there and be clueless?
0: Because maybe I'll learn. Maybe I'll suddenly become a football fan. And, you know, what is a football player's favorite ice cream?
1: Oh, I don't know.
0: Any Given Sunday.
1: I can't make eye contact with you right now.
0: It's so funny. Hey, listen, are you tired of nodding along and hoping that you heard the joke? 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
14: A taste of fall is on the way over the next few days in southwest Michigan. We'll see clear skies tonight with an isolated shower possible. Overnight lows will fall to the upper 50s. We'll only warm to the low 70s for Sunday afternoon under mostly sunny skies. 20% chance of a shower. It'll be breezy with wind gusts over 30 miles per hour at times. We'll fall all the way to the low 50s into Monday morning before warming to the mid 70s in the afternoon under mostly sunny skies. Tracking southwest Michigan's weather, I'm Storm Team 8 meteorologist Blake Harms.
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